0: Jesus is going to be so much greater. And let's face it, the Old Testament was written for our instruction. So there's so much that we could learn about the Lord and how to live even in the Old Testament. Remember, when the apostles preached, what were they doing? They were preaching the Old Testament, the Hebrew Scriptures. So we just encourage you to acquaint yourself more and more with the Hebrew Scriptures.
1: And in the Hebrew Scriptures, Shelley, it's the Torah, the Psalms, and the prophets that Jesus told our people that he came to fulfill what was written about him.
0: I think of that verse, Journey, when he spoke to the Pharisees, he says, "You search the Scriptures and you think you have life in them, but they testify of me." So if you could read the Old Testament, you're going to see Jesus, and it'll increase your appreciation and love for him. Well, the fall feasts really speak about the end days, the day of the Lord, which we are rapidly approaching. And as we said before, we said it yesterday, this marks the beginning of 10 days of awe, where our Jewish people should make it right between them and God and them and other people. And believing that we are in the end days, we need to be prepared for the sounding of the trumpet, which will mark the return of the Lord. So, Junie, it's important that we get a picture of what do the Hebrew Scriptures say about the end days.
1: And I know, Shelley, as I said before, Jesus said that it's written about him in the Torah, the Psalms, and the
0: right.
1: prophets. So we are going to be looking at the prophets to see what does it say about that day or the day of the Lord. If you have your Bibles, please turn with us to Amos chapter 5, verses 18 through 20. Amos chapter 5, 18 through 20. "Alas, you who are longing for the day of the Lord, for what purpose will the day of the Lord be to you? It will be darkness and not light. As when a man flees from a lion and a bear meets him, or goes home and leans on his hands against the wall and a snake bites him, will not the day of the Lord be darkness instead of light, even gloom with no brightness in it?" And you know, Shelley, because of the teachings of the rapture and before the tribulation, and what the church has really believed is very different than what we're going to be reading about the day of the Lord. Very different.
0: That's really true. If you have your Bibles, turn with us to Zephaniah chapter 1. All right, Zephaniah, it's right before Haggai. Zephaniah chapter 1, beginning with verse 14. "Near is the great day of the Lord, near and coming very quickly." Junie, this is such a great word for today. "Listen, the day of the Lord, in it the warrior cries out bitterly. A day of wrath is that day, a day of trouble and distress, a day of destruction and desolation, a day of darkness and gloom, a day of clouds and thick darkness, a day of trumpet and battle cry against the fortified cities and the high corner towers. And thou will bring distress on men, so that they will walk like the blind, because they have sinned against the Lord. And their blood will be poured out like dust, and their flesh like dung." These days are rapidly approaching, Junie, and that's why we must be a people who are prepared. Praise the Lord.
1: And have our eyes set on eternity to know that this is not the end of the matter.
0: Yes.
1: This is something that must come that we might enter in to a new age, which is the millennium. Turn with us to Isaiah chapter 13, verses 9 and 10. "Behold, the day of the Lord is coming, cruel with fury and burning anger, to make the land a desolation, and he will exterminate its sinners from it. And the stars of heaven and their constellations will not flash from their light." It's so heavy, Shelley. "The sun will be dark when it rises, and the moon will not shed its light." It's really going to be a day, Shelley, that for any one of us who God has chosen to be in the earth at that time, we will really need not only to know his word, but to know him intimately and to have our eyes set on eternity.
0: Amen, amen. We need to point out that the end days is probably spoken about by all the prophets, and it points out the failures of Israel. However, the end of the matter is going to bring glory, and I want to point the point. I want to emphasize that point as we look at Zechariah chapter 14. Chapter 14 in Zechariah, "Behold, a day is coming for the Lord when the spoil taken from you will be divided among you. For I will gather all the nations against Jerusalem to battle, and the city will be captured, the houses plundered, the women ravished, and half of the city exiled, but the rest of the people will not be cut off from the city. Then the Lord will go forth and fight against those nations as when he fights on a day of battle. And in that day his feet will stand on the Mount of Olives, which is in front of Jerusalem on the east, and the Mount of Olives will be split in its middle from east to west by a very large valley, so that half of the mountain will move toward the north and the other half toward the south. And you will flee by the valley of my mountains, for the valley of the mountains will reach to Azel. Yes, you will flee just as you fled before the earthquake in the days of Uzziah, king of Judah. Then the Lord, my God, will come, and all the holy ones with him. And it will come about in that day that there will be no light, the luminaries will dwindle." This is exactly what we read in the other prophets. "For it will be a unique day which is known to the Lord, neither day nor night, but it will come about that at evening time there will be light. And it will come about in that day that living waters will flow out of Jerusalem, half of them toward the eastern sea and the other half toward the western sea. It will be in summer as well as in winter. And the Lord will be king over all the earth. In that day, the Lord will be the only one and his name the only one." Junior, all of these verses point out the pattern that we see in all the scriptures, the old covenant as well as the new. Before glory, there's got to be much difficulty. In other words, there's a crown of thorns before the crown of glory. And we have to be able and be prepared to face the days ahead that we're not going to escape, but the church is going to come to its fullness, which will lead Israel into redemption.
1: And you know, Shelley, no man can make it through.
0: Yes.
1: That's why we need the Son of Man. We need to be born again and allow his life to be lived in and through our life, and to learn today as well as tomorrow, and moment by moment, to yield our will to him. And even as Jesus said, "Father, if it be possible, let this cup pass by me. Nevertheless, not my will, but thine be done."
0: Hallelujah.
1: And so, Lord, we do pray.
0: Yes, Lord.
1: That in this season, in Rosh Hashanah, in the Feast of Trumpets, that we would be a people who ask you to forgive
0: yes,
1: us for
0: Lord.
1: Our sins, for them to be tossed as far as the east is from the west, and for your life to come
0: Thank
1: alive
0: Lord.
1: In us
0: yes,
1: like
0: Lord.
1: The river of life that flows from under the throne of God.
0: Yes.
1: We ask this in Yeshua's holy name.
0: Hallelujah.
1: Amen.
0: Amen.
2: 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Until next time, the Lord bless thee and keep thee. 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
1: Praise the Lord. This is David Middleton welcoming you to the Doers of the Word radio broadcast where we're teaching you the uncompromised Word of God. We're going to continue sharing with you on how to live by manifested power and might. Today we're going to talk about hindrances to seeing the power and might come into manifestation in your life. The first hindrance is disobedience. In Leviticus chapter 26, it says in verse 14, "If you will not hearken unto me, and will not do all these commandments," then verse 20 says, "Your strength shall be spent in vain, for your land shall not yield or increase, neither shall the trees of the field yield their fruits." Here, God is declaring that if you don't hearken unto him as do his commandments, which means that we are disobedient to his word, then the curses will come upon us. And verse 20 mentions one of the curses. The word strength here is koach, which means power manifested out of you. This means that your power manifested out of you will be spent in vain. This means that you could have the power of God resident within you and release it out of you to see the power be manifest in your life. However, it will be consumed and not produce increase or fruit in your life because of your disobedience. We must be obedient in all things if we're going to see the power of God work in our life. A second hindrance is iniquity. In Psalms 31, verse 10, it says, "For my life is spent with grief, and my years with sighing. My strength faileth because of mine iniquity, and my bones are consumed." The word strength is koach, meaning a manifested power. And here it says, "My manifested power fails because of mine iniquity." Iniquity is a wickedness in the heart, which is the result of sin. And it says here, if the manifested power fails because of that, then it shows the fact that our life will be spent in grief, we'll have sighing, we'll have physical problems develop. As it says, "My bones are consumed," that means your bones will degenerate and waste away. Well, we need to keep our heart right before the Lord, not let any evil or wickedness in our heart, or else the power of God will fail in your life. A third hindrance is fainting. In Proverbs 24:10, it says, "If thou faint in the day of adversity, thy strength is small." The word strength again is koach, a manifested power. So if you faint in the day of the devil's attack, when he comes against you with distress or affliction or persecution or whatever, it says your manifest power is small. Therefore, you are to get full of the power of God resident within you, manifested out of you with mighty force, so that you defeat all of the attacks of the enemy, and you do not faint in the day of adversity. A fourth hindrance is loss of power, so that you're now weak. Nehemiah 4:10, "The strength of the bearers of burdens is decayed, and there's much rubbish, so that we are not able to build the wall." The word strength is koach, meaning power to be manifested. Here, the power to be manifested was decayed. This means there's been a loss of power, and it caused weakness. So there was much rubbish, and they could not build the wall. This means if you have lost power, you're now weak, you aren't going to be able to do the things that God wants. Thus, one can lose spiritual power that they once had, producing spiritual weakness so they cannot do the work of God in their life. The source of power, of course, is the Word in us. So it's imperative that you get the Word in you, you keep the Word in you so the power of God will be resident within you, guard it so the devil does not take it out of your heart. If so, you'll experience a loss of spiritual power, become weak spiritually, and you will not be able to accomplish the work of the Lord in you and through you. A fifth hindrance is fear, doubt, and wavering. In Matthew chapter 14, verse 30 and 31, here it says, "He saw the wind boisterous, he was afraid. Beginning to sink, he cried, saying, Lord, save me. And immediately Jesus stretched forth his hand, caught him, and said unto him, O thou of little faith, wherefore didst thou doubt?" This is Peter walking on the water to go to Jesus. As he was walking on the water, he saw the wind boisterous. The word boisterous is the Greek word ischeros, meaning having mighty force. And of course, this mighty, forceful wind was stirred up by the devil. Well, in Luke chapter 11, in verse 21, and Matthew 12:29, it talks about how the devil has mighty force when it referred to him as the strong man. So the devil has mighty force. That's not really the big problem. The problem is how you deal with it, because Jesus has mightier force. Well, Peter reacted in a wrong way, and he got afraid. The result of fear is that he no longer was in faith, and he began to sink. This is a revelation that whenever the devil can get you out of faith, you will begin to sink spiritually. Well, Jesus stretched forth his hand and caught him, and he said, O thou of little faith, wherefore didst thou doubt? The word doubt is the Greek word distazo, which means to stand in two ways. When you stand in two ways, you're doubting, you're wavering, and you're not going to be able to stand against the attacks of the enemy. So we must guard ourselves from fear, and we must not waver, otherwise we'll begin to sink spiritually. Keep your eyes on Jesus through the Word of God, so that the power of God will be resident within you, and use your authority delegated to you through the name of Jesus, so that you speak forth this Word to release this manifest power out of you with mighty force, and then the mightier, forceful one will defeat the attacks of the enemy. Another hindrance is unbelief. In Mark chapter 9, here was a man who came to Jesus, and he said, I spake to thy disciples that they should cast him out, and they could not. That was in verse 18. Well, later in verse 28, his disciples asked him privately, why could not we cast them out? In Mark 9:18, the word could, where the man said they could not cast him out, is the Greek word ischuo, which means to have mighty force. Well, the disciples came later to him and said, why could not we cast him out? This time, the word they used for could is dunamai, which means power. So the disciples said, why did not we have power to cast him out? This reveals that the disciples didn't have the power nor the mighty force to cast out the devil. This also reveals that the man understood that you need mighty force to cast out the devil because he has mighty force. In Matthew 17, verse 19 and 20, parallel passages says, then came the disciples to Jesus apart and said, why could not we cast him out? And Jesus said unto them, because of your unbelief. This reveals that unbelief will shut down the power and the mighty force of God from manifesting in your life. You need to guard the word in your heart and mind and always do it so that you always continue in faith. Do not let unbelief get into you, or you will not have power and mighty force operating in your life. A seventh hindrance is spiritually asleep, because one doesn't watch and doesn't pray 1 hour, but instead yields to temptation. In Matthew 26, in verse 40, he came to the disciples, and he found them asleep, and he said to Peter, what? Could you not watch with me 1 hour? In verse 41, he said, watch and pray that you enter not into temptation. The spirit indeed is willing, but the flesh is weak. In verse 40, when Jesus came to the disciples, found them asleep. When he said, what, could you not watch with me 1 hour? The word what is the Greek word huto, translated so over 75% of the time in the New Testament. So it would be better translated so. The verb could is the Greek word ischuo, which means having mighty force. And this particular verb is in the aorist tense, a simple past tense. So this verse literally says, so, you did not have mighty force to watch with me 1 hour. That's what Jesus was saying. He was expecting them to do it. Thus, one who does not watch and pray 1 hour is spiritually asleep, does not have mighty force to be able to watch and pray for 1 hour. This implies that it takes mighty force to consistently watch and pray 1 hour. In verse 41, he goes on to say, watch and pray that you don't enter into temptation. The spirit's willing, but the flesh is weak. The word willing means ready and willing. And the verbs watch and pray are in the present tense, which means continuous action, and they're in the imperative mood. It is a command to continually watch and pray. You must understand your spirit is always ready and willing to watch and pray. The flesh is weak and will not watch and pray, but instead will yield to temptation. If believers do not continually watch and pray 1 hour, they're spiritually asleep, they don't have mighty force, and they're yielding to the temptation of the flesh. Another hindrance is not conquering the enemy and walking the straight and narrow way. In Luke chapter 13, verse 23 and 24, here we see where the disciples said, Lord, are there few that be saved? He said unto them, strive to enter in at the straight gate, for many, I say unto you, will seek to enter in, and shall not be able. So here they're asking whether there are few that be saved, and the word saved is in the present tense, so it literally says, are there few that are being saved? In verse 24, Jesus said to strive, which means to contend with the adversary, and it's in the present tense. It's the same Greek word translated fight in 1 Timothy 6:12. The words be able is translated from one Greek word ischuo, which means to have mighty force. So verse 24, Jesus is saying that we are commanded to continually contend with and fight against the adversaries to enter in at the straight narrow gate. He goes on to say that many will seek to enter in and shall not have mighty force to enter in. This implies that those who contend with their adversaries and enter in at the straight narrow gate will have mighty force. They will conquer their adversaries so that they could enter in at the straight narrow. This also implies that the many who seek to enter in but couldn't because they didn't have mighty force never contended with their

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2: Hindrance is not being a true disciple. In Luke chapter 14 and verse 26 and following, it says, "If any man come to me and hate not his father, mother, wife, children, brethren, sisters, yea, his own life also, he cannot be my disciple." In verse 27, he says, "Whosoever doth not bear his cross and come after me, he cannot be my disciple. For which of you, intending to build a tower, sitteth not down first and counteth the cost, whether he have sufficient to finish it? Lest haply, after he hath laid the foundation, is not able to finish it. All that behold it begin to mock him, saying, This man began to build, and was not able to finish it." Then in verse 33 it says, "So likewise, whosoever he be of you that forsaketh not all that he hath, he cannot be my disciple." The word "cannot" in verses 26, 27, and 33 are all from the same Greek word dunamai, which means power. The word "able" that's in verse 29 and 30 is iskuo, which means mighty force. So in verse 26, the ones who have the ability or power to be his disciple are those who love the Lord above all else. When it speaks of hating father, mother, wife, children, brethren, sisters in your own life, it's not talking about hating them literally. The reason is because we're commanded to love everyone, and the Word of God does not contradict itself. It means you must love the Lord above everyone else, and you can't let any person hinder you from following the Lord and obeying His Word. Now, when you do the Word of God, you're going to have the power of God within you, and because of the power of God in your life, you will be able to be a true disciple of the Lord. Verse 27 says we have to bear our cross and follow Him to be His disciple. We bear our cross by crucifying the flesh daily. So we come after Jesus by hearing and doing His Word. The result of the Word in our life will be the power of God will be working in us to be His disciple. In verse 28, 29, and 30, it speaks of counting the cost and constructing a tower, so that after you've laid the foundation, you have mighty force to finish it. This speaks of the believer in Christ having laid the spiritual foundation in his life, being sure that he has mighty force to finish the spiritual building of the house of God in his life. This reveals that it takes power and mighty force to build your spiritual house. Of course, this is done by continually hearing and doing the Word of God. In verse 33, it says that one must forsake all that he has in order to have the power to be his disciple. To be a disciple requires that one have the power of God resident in them through the Word of God dwelling in them, and the true disciple will love the Lord more than anyone else, as well as crucify the flesh daily, follow Jesus by continually hearing and doing the Word of God. And those who've laid the spiritual foundation in their life must have mighty force to finish the work of building of their spiritual house. If a believer will forsake all that he has, he will walk in the Word, he'll have the power to be his disciple, and then he will lay the spiritual foundation and finish the spiritual building of the house of God in his life. Well, we've looked at the hindrances to the power and might of God being manifest in a believer's life. In the next broadcast, we're going to talk about the results of power and might manifest in you. As I close, I have a book on this subject called How to Live by Manifest Power and Might, available for $7, postage paid. 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

0: How can we be certain that the Gospels of Matthew, Mark, Luke, and John are historical fact, not simply fabricated stories like we find in Greek mythology? Today on Truth for Life, Alistair Begg points us to evidence that supports the reliability of the Gospels.
1: Mark chapter 1, verse 1. The beginning of the gospel about Jesus Christ, the Son of God. It's written in Isaiah the prophet, "I will send my messenger ahead of you who will prepare your way, a voice of one calling in the desert. Prepare the way for the Lord, make straight paths for him." And so John came, baptizing in the desert region and preaching a baptism of repentance for the forgiveness of sins. The whole Judean countryside and all the people of Jerusalem went out to him. Confessing their sins, they were baptized by him in the Jordan River. John wore clothing made of camel's hair with a leather belt round his waist, and he ate locusts and wild honey. And this was his message: "After me will come one more powerful than I, the thongs of whose sandals I am not worthy to stoop down and untie. I baptize you with water, but he will baptize you with the Holy Spirit." Amen. Father, help us now as we turn to the Bible, that you will be our teacher, that the Holy Spirit will enable us to think properly, to respond humbly, and that we might find that, as it were, Christ stands in the midst of us, not only as the one who orchestrates our praise, but also as the one who preaches the word home to our hearts. Only you, O God, can accomplish this, and it is to you we look, in Jesus' name. Amen. In 1975, in a book that John Stott had penned in conjunction with a missionary conference, he wrote as follows: "Nothing hinders evangelism more than the widespread loss of confidence in the truth, relevance, and power of the gospel." Let me give that to you again. "Nothing," he wrote, "hinders evangelism more than the widespread loss of confidence in the truth, relevance, and power of the gospel." If the polls that came out around the holiday period are to be believed, then we are confronting a situation in contemporary America that is unlike much that has gone before. It has been understandable that those who have rejected the New Testament, who have turned their back on the Bible, have very little to say to their friends and neighbors about who Jesus is and what he's done. And such a loss of confidence in the gospel in that arena is no surprise. But if the polls are accurate, then they are suggesting to us that within the present framework of contemporary Christianity, there has been and continues to be an erosion of conviction on the parts of those professing faith as it relates to the exclusive claims of Jesus and as it relates in essence to the truth and the relevance and the power of the gospel. Now, this should be a matter of concern for us, that we would examine our own hearts, that we would consider ourselves, that we would think, first of all, about where we stand in relationship to these things. Particularly if we have committed ourselves to this particular church, if we have identified fully with our stated purpose, that we were hoping under God to see unbelieving people becoming the committed followers of the Lord Jesus Christ. If we are committed to that, it is clearly of the utmost importance that we both know the good news, that we know the gospel, and that we stand able and prepared to share it with others. And of course, one of the best ways to do that is to walk in the footsteps of Christ himself, is to turn to the gospel records as they've been given to us, and to make sure that immersing ourselves in all that we're given concerning the life and the death and the resurrection and the ascension and the return of Jesus becomes part and parcel of our thinking, so we will then be enabled to tell others this wonderful good news. To help us to that end, we're beginning this morning a series of studies in the Gospel of Mark. Mark's gospel is the shortest, it's the first, and arguably, it is, if you like, the most missionary-oriented of the gospels. I say that because Mark chooses to leave out a significant amount of material which Matthew and John and Luke include. It's not that Mark is securing for us only the most important parts, that couldn't be, but rather he seems to be zeroing in as he writes his gospel on the information concerning Jesus that is of vital importance if a man or a woman is going to believe in Jesus. So that it is a useful exercise for some who are wondering about the claims of Christ to read this gospel through. And for those of us who profess faith in Christ to become increasingly aware of it and to be able to identify with the evangelist's purpose. Now, you should also know that Mark is breaking new ground when he writes his gospel. Before Mark, there was no such thing as a gospel. People would have said to him, "And what is this thing that you've written for us?" Oh, he said, "It is the gospel. It's the good news. It's the euangelion in Greek, which gives us our word evangelical. It is a gospel," he said. "I've written down all of the amazing things concerning Jesus, his life, and his ministry." And he is doing so not in an endeavor to provide a biography. Indeed, none of the gospel writers are writing biographies. But in order to be persuasive so that those who read the record he provides may come to believe in Jesus. And it is for that reason that along with the other gospel writers, he gives a disproportionate amount of time and space to the events that relate to the passion and the resurrection of Jesus. In Mark's gospel, virtually a third of his gospel is given to the closing weeks of the life of Christ. What I want to do is to start, if you like, out on the circumference of this issue and then move into the center. First of all, by giving consideration to the nature of the Gospels themselves, some general comments regarding the Gospels. Then to look specifically at the author of this Gospel and his purpose. And then we will find ourselves at the core of things and able to begin to give consideration to these opening verses. Some of this will be material that is familiar, and therefore we will be thankful for the reminder. For others of us, this will be completely new material, and therefore we might be glad of the discovery. Let me give to you a quote under general comments on the Gospels, a quote from the person who taught me New Testament theology, who is now in heaven, Donald Guthrie, and this is what he wrote. "The Gospel writers were not literary men and were not setting out to be. They themselves had experienced a remarkable transformation as a result of the stupendous events they related." Now that is a very important point to notice. Now, we do not have in Matthew and Mark and Luke and John a group of potential literary experts. And they like to sit around and discuss and write books and pamphlets and contribute to theological journals, to put it in contemporary terms. No, they weren't like that at all. These were ordinary men who had encountered the extraordinary power of Jesus and who determined, under the direction of God's Holy Spirit, to write down the events as they had experienced them or as they had had them recounted to them, so that others might in turn come to believe in Jesus. Each of the Gospels is based on eyewitness accounts. Each of the Gospels is based on eyewitness accounts. And these eyewitness accounts are confirmed by contemporary historians of both Roman and Jewish origin. In other words, people who were not Christians, people who had no design to advance the claims of Jesus, when they write in the historical period that is alongside these gospel records, they affirm certain things. For example, if you read them, you will discover that they affirm the fact that Jesus' followers worshipped him as God, called him Messiah, and that this Jesus of Nazareth was executed in Judea when Pontius Pilate was the governor. Now you say, is that important? Well, actually, it is important, especially when you find yourself on the receiving end of questions and criticisms by friends who believe that when we affirm the truth of the Bible, we are just advancing a cause that has no substantiation at all. So the gospel eyewitness records are confirmed by Roman and Jewish historians. Also, these gospel records appear within about 30 years after the death of Jesus of Nazareth. So in other words, they appear in the lifetime of people who saw and heard Jesus. Therefore, they appear within a time frame that would allow people to say, that never happened, or I was there and it is not as you have reported. The people were alive either to affirm the accuracy of these gospel records or to deny them if they found there were falsehoods. Cranfield says, the survival of such folks, that is, people who are the contemporaries of the gospel writers, the survival of such folks must have set limits to the community's freedom to invent and embellish. Because people could easily have said, you know, hey, we knew Levi. You've written in here that Levi was a tax collector and he met Jesus and there was a big party at his house and he was a transformed man. We knew Levi. He was as bad a rascal on the day he died as the day he was doing the tax collecting. He was a fiddler to the end. Or who put that stuff in your gospel about Zacchaeus, that little man? We knew Zacchaeus. There's no change in Zacchaeus. Nobody came forward to say that. No one came forward to say happened in a kind of transformative way in the town of Sychar in Samaria did not happen. That there was a lady who had met Jesus at the well, and as a result of her testimony and her changed life, many in that community actually became the followers of Jesus. Nobody steps forward to say, no, it didn't happen. And the absence of that is significant. Now your friends will say to you, doesn't the fact that the writers, Mark in this case, doesn't the fact that Mark had a vested interest, if you like, in presenting Christ, cause him inevitably to fabricate the evidence? That's what is often leveled, isn't it? People say, well, you know, he wanted to do this, and therefore it was in his best interest in order to do these things. But you don't find that's the case. In fact, what you discover is that, and let's just use Luke as an illustration, since we can do this helpfully. Turn to Luke chapter 3 just for a moment. Luke chapter 3 and the opening verses. What I want you to notice here is that the gospel writers, far from fabricating, were at pains to tie the details of, if you like, the gospel drama into the historical and geographical framework of their time. Now, you remember from our study in Luke that Luke tells us at the very beginning that he had done a very careful investigation of all these things, and he had written them down in an orderly account so that people might know the certainty of the things they've come to believe. There's no sense of invention in that. There's no sense of embellishment in that. There's no notion of somebody sitting around on a rock and dreaming up amazing things and then just writing them down. And true to his case, this is how he sets the framework for the appearance of John the Baptist on the stage of human history. Luke chapter 3, verse 1. In the 15th year of the reign of Tiberius Caesar, when Pontius Pilate was governor of Judea, Herod, tetrarch of Galilee, his brother Philip, the tetrarch of Iturea and Trachonitis, and Lysanias, the tetrarch of Abilene, during the high priest of Annas and Caiaphas, the word of God came to John, the son of Zechariah, in the desert, and he went into all the country preaching the good news. It's quite striking, isn't it? When people say, well, you know, what you have in the New Testament Gospels is legend. I've read legend. You've read legend as well. This doesn't read like legend. This is not legend. He's writing down here historical data, verifiable data, challengeable data. And the historical, geographical, political context in which the Gospels are written is provided for us in part so as to take away the leg of that stool in argument. And furthermore, if the gospel writers had been determined to embellish or transform things, don't you think they would have changed the way they come across? What interest do they have in describing themselves as a bunch of cowards that ran away when Jesus was arrested? Don't you think they would have said, and we went away and we had a retreat and we planned what was going to happen after Jesus was raised from the dead? And after a couple of days when he was raised, as we fully anticipated, we all went out and had an amazing preaching series in the streets of Jerusalem. No, they said, we all buzzed off and we locked the doors because we were frightened that somebody was going to come and get us too. If you're writing something that is a fabrication, it's surprising to put that in such a fashion. And I'll say this as the last thing, the manuscripts that we have, and there are numerous manuscripts, not just hundreds, but thousands of bits and pieces of manuscripts. The manuscripts that we have date closer to the events of the life of Jesus than anything else that is in existence in secular history. For example, if you've done history at college, I will be surprised if you have ever been on the receiving end of somebody suggesting to you that we have every reason in the world to doubt the existence of Julius Caesar. It hasn't happened. In fact, they will have affirmed the writings of Julius Caesar without question. They will affirm the writings of Tacitus, of that most difficult name to pronounce, Thucydides. Taken for granted that all that is said about these individuals and written of these individuals is absolutely verifiable data, is material, if you like, fixed point material from which we can build a construction of social history. Well, interestingly, the closest manuscript that you can get to Tacitus is 800 A.D., to Caesar, 850 A.D., and Thucydides, 1300 A.D. Well, what do we have in relationship to Jesus? Well, we have in Manchester University the John Rylands Papyrus, as it's known, because of the archaeological discovery. And that is a fragment of the Gospel of John dated A.D. 130. So that within a relatively few decades of the passing of Jesus, we have materials that confirm the writings of these Gospels. But, says somebody, if that is the case, why is it that the New Testament documents are constantly called into question? Why is it that you don't turn over Newsweek and find a huge front page edition of Newsweek or Time magazine questioning the existence and the validity and the accuracy of the writings of Julius Caesar? Well, one, because nobody really cares. And two, because it wouldn't sell. And three, because frankly, it's irrelevant to somebody living in the 21st century. But the Bible outsells every book in the world and continues to do so. The rise of the gospel in South America and in the Southern Hemisphere in general is significant and compelling. Men and women continue to give their lives because they are unprepared to deny the claims of Jesus of Nazareth. And men and women recognizing this peculiar authority which attaches to this book resist it like the plague. And behind that is the activity of the evil one who in Genesis 3 came as the serpent to Eve. And what was his question to her? Did God really say? Are you going to base your response, he says to Eve, on a word from God? Did God say this? And the evil one from then until now is behind every attempt to undermine, to countermand, to diminish confidence in the verifiability, the accuracy, and the compelling impact of the truth of God's word. And the reason that people do not want to turn to the Bible is because they are unbelievers. And unbelief is sin. And it is sin which clouds our vision and prevents us from believing the gospel. Now, I take time on that because I think it is absolutely fundamentally important. Because in the thoroughfare of life, in everyday interchange, if you tell somebody, for example, tomorrow, that you went to church and they said, and what were you studying? And said, well, we started to study the Gospel of Mark. And they said, well, why would you even waste your time on that? They said, well, it makes me, what did you say? It makes me feel good? Or I feel so much better when I do? That's not going to cut any ice at all. Person said, well, funnily enough, I'll tell you what makes me feel good, reading The Plain Dealer and drinking three big cups of coffee. I don't have to go somewhere with Mark's gospel to feel good. I've got a ton of ways of feeling good. So that's not going to go. What are you going to tell them? You're going to tell them, in the gospel, I discover that Jesus loves me. In fact, Jesus loves me, this I know, for the Bible tells me so. They said, well, isn't that a children's song? Yes, it is a children's song. But the reason I know is because the Bible tells me so. So this Bible better be a trustworthy, reliable document. Because if I am basing my life, my destiny, on who Jesus is and what he's done, and this is where I discover that, this is of fundamental importance.
0: 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If you can relate to that, and who can't, you will appreciate Alistair's brand new book, We Will Be Changed, 9 Inner Glories the Spirit is Cultivating in You. 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And he encourages us to reflect on the many ways we can see God at work. 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
8: This is Seth Leibson for townhall.com. Some people did something, one prominent Islamist member of Congress put it. An Islamist candidate for U.S. Senate wrote, "Those we killed in our response to 9/11 were equally to be mourned as victims, just as the Americans killed on 9/11 were." He has also campaigned with a popular broadcaster who claimed the U.S. deserved 9/11. The Islamist mayor of New York has posted on X, "There is no moral difference between those who were killed on 9/11 and those we killed in response." This is how we lose the distinction between good and evil, which many thought would never be confused again after 9/11. Elie Wiesel wrote, "History is to civilization what memory is to individuals. For those of us who remember 9/11 accurately, we can never forget it, nor the fact that vast numbers of people with a medieval ideology still want us dead. Those engaging in moral equivalence about it are the handmaidens of hate. If ignored, they will be the authors of our destruction, which, Abraham Lincoln reminded us, can only come from within." I'm Seth Leibson.
9: Foundations of Freedom, a look at America's founding principles and the leaders who shaped our nation.
10: During the War for Independence, General George Washington, the man we refer to today as the father of our country, led American troops through military defeat after defeat. And in the bitter winter of 1777, he wrote this somber note to a friend in Philadelphia. Quote, "You might have tracked our army from White Marsh to Valley Forge by the blood on their feet," end of quote. Many soldiers continued to march through the deep snows of Pennsylvania without shoes. Others suffered from disease, hunger, and freezing conditions. Nearly 2,000 of Washington's men died, yet George Washington did not lose faith. Amid the hardship, loss, and uncertainty of Valley Forge, he turned to God in prayer. At a time when our nation once again faces division and uncertainty, may we follow Washington's example, kneeling humbly, praying faithfully, and asking God to guide the future of America.
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0: In his second letter to Timothy, the Apostle Paul writes these words, I charge you in the presence of God and of Christ Jesus, who is to judge the living and the dead, and by his appearing and by his kingdom, preach the word. Be urgent, in season and out of season. Convince, rebuke, and exhort. Be unfailing in patience and in teaching. This is in season and out of season.
1: Good day. It's Anthony today. We're in Romans 8, chapter 8, verse 18. I consider that the sufferings of this present time are not worth comparing with the glory about to be revealed to us. Hallelujah. For the creation waits with eager longing for the revealing of the children of God. For the creation was subjected to futility, not of its own will, but by the will of the one who subjected it in hope. That creation itself will be set free from the bondage to decay and will obtain the freedom of the glory of the children of God. We know that the whole creation has been groaning in labor pains until now. And not only the creation, but we ourselves who have the first fruit of the Spirit groan inwardly while we wait for adoption, the redemption of our bodies, for in hope we were saved. You know, when we sin against God, we sin not only God, but we sin against all of his creation. And God wants to restore all things, the restoration of all things, interiorly and in creation. You know, we were given dominion and responsibility to rule over earth. That all reflects God's glory. This weekend, I went on a whale watch with my family. You know, it probably wouldn't have been the number one thing I chose to do, but I love my family. Lord, you want to go on a whale watch? Let's go. I've never been on one before. And we went on the whale watch, and, you know, I was prayed up, not for the whale watch, I was just prayed up, and we went out there, and all of a sudden, all these whales just came to the boat, and they started doing, I forget the names of everything, but they were, like, surrounding us. The woman's like, this is like the greatest whale watch ever. She's like, I can't believe what we're seeing. And they kept coming and coming. And I knew why. They had people on that boat and we were glorifying God. You know, all of creation is created to glorify the Lord Jesus. And all of creation, all the animals, they're drawn to people who carry God's divine will. They're drawn to people who love the Lord and are filled with his glory. This isn't about me. I mean, it's not about me at all. This is just, I had this experience. But this is about you. You know, I was on the whale watch and see, when we sin against God, we're sinning against all of God's creation. So I was on the boat, just making reparations. Lord, I place my love you in the sun. I love you, Jesus, in the wind. Because I love you, God. This is all God's order. I love you in the purity of the water and the warmth of the sun. Lord, I repair for everyone who's ever seen the sun and not giving you glory for it, not giving you thanksgiving for it, not giving you honor for it or recognized you, Lord. I place my love you in every fish. And Lord, I love you. I love you, Jesus. Because as creation is damaged, us as the children of God in the restoration of all things, we need to restore what sin has done against it. And it doesn't need to be like, oh, we're polluting the water. It's like, oh, I curse the Lord today. That sin has effects in the Philippines. Because it's all one. You know, and we speak a lot about redemption. And so to know the Father is to know creation. To know Jesus is to know redemption. To know the Holy Spirit is to know sanctification. And we don't only need to call for the redemption where I preach the gospel to people. We'll preach the gospel to all the earth. But we got to love. We got to allow the Lord to speak through us. You see, God, he intended for Adam and Eve in the original order of creation and human beings who are meant to live fully in his divine will to provide the living voice and to respond on behalf of all created things. All of creation, they're giving glory to God by being in the place in the divine will that God created them to be. He only gave human free will. So by the fish swimming south in the winter, north in the sun reflected, keeping us warm, the wind giving us a breeze. This is all a creation giving God glory. But who recognizes it? No one recognizes it. No one thanks the Lord for any of it. And you know, there's a gift of the divine will that's bringing revelation to all of this. That man can return back to the original order of creation. When Jesus and Mary walked upon this earth, yes, the Blessed Mother too, you know, all the flowers bloomed underneath them. The grass would grow. It would respond to Christ. It would So we're little Christ. Same with Adam. Every step Adam took, there was grace being released into the garden and into the earth. So I was on the boat and I was just experiencing God and creation, but more than that, I was co-laboring with the Holy Spirit, and I was placing the love of God, and I was repairing for all the sins of the world and everything we've done against God, which affects humanity. You sin against God, creation rebels against you. You sin against God, and next thing you know, a tree branch falls and pops you on the head. All of creation is alive. It's not alive in the way we're alive, but it all has consciousness. It all wants to glorify God. Sin hurts all of creation. I tell the Lord, I love you in this beautiful tree, God. Thank you. Thank you that this tree brings life and beauty and, you know, that, and I love you, Jesus, in it. It really glorifies God in a way that repairs all things. But anyways, the Holy Spirit is always in us, but I want the Holy Spirit to be upon me. And when he's not upon me and I can feel it, I want to pray. So I have my rosary in my pocket, like always. And I was like, this is beautiful, Lord, thank you. And I was singing too, not that loud, but when you sing, you pray trite. You pray twice. And in the spirit, it goes forth. But so I pray in the rosary. And all of a sudden, a pod of 200 dolphins, they just came next to the boat. And they were swimming, and they were jumping, and they were dancing. And it was like a movie. And the lady who does the whale watch 2 times a day, every day for 10 years, she goes, I've never seen this before. She said, they're doing something that I've never seen them do. Hallelujah. Hallelujah. doing something. They were coming beside us, and they were just rocking with us. And the whales were doing like flips and blowhorns, and there was like four of them. We were in the glory together. We were in the glory. You know? What was it? All the creation eagerly awaits the children of God to reveal the glory. When you worship the Lord, birds are going to follow you. Animals are going to be drawn to you. It's real. Not only people, but all of creation wants the glory of God, and they want to join with you. It was actually like really kind of amazing, because I knew what was going on. And I didn't think anyone saw me praying the rosary, because I was trying to do it in my pocket. But they said, my family, that as soon as you pulled out that rosary, it was like hundreds of dolphins came out of nowhere and was dancing and jumping, and the whales were on the other side. This is real. This isn't about me. This is my testimony of Saturday. But this is on earth as it is in heaven. This is what heaven needs to be like. You know, when we're in rebellion against God, we're in rebellion against all the creation. But we got to get in line with God. We got to let the river flow. And I think it was a wink from God, so I could just testify about this today for you. You know, God created the world for man, but he created man for himself. He created us to go and have dominion and authority. Even the littlest things. Yesterday, I was out to breakfast, and this bumblebee kept flying in at my face. And I was thinking going inside. I said, no. I said, stop. I said, go away. Leave me alone. Leave us alone. We need to eat. Go. And guess what happened? The bumblebee went in Jesus' name with the mouthpiece of God. Everything in creation is at submission to you. That's why we talk to sickness. Sickness, go. Cancer, leave. Cancer, die. Pain, go. Depression, you must leave in the name of Jesus. Go. Do you know who you are in Christ today? Do I know who I am in Christ? Not fully, but I'm getting a glimpse of it. God wants to give you a glimpse of it. And the way we grow in authority is we use that authority. You don't only want the Holy Spirit to be in you. You want it to be upon you. Soon, yeah, you know, some people, you don't understand the road, whatever. When you pray the rosary and reflect the life of Christ, it's not about the rosary, but what happens is we become overshadowed by the Holy Spirit, as Mary was overshadowed by the Holy Spirit. And the Holy Spirit begins to give us revelation, begins to give us peace, and begins to put himself upon us in an extraordinary way. And then who knows what can happen? You know, I'm going to read from the book of heaven, because a lot of this is a gift of the restoration of all things, called the gift of the divine will. And it's all biblical and it's all revelatory. But what Jesus told us in this book, he said, in grateful and impetus of love, Adam pronounced his first words, the first words of Adam. I love you, my God, my Father, author of my life. But it was not only the words, but the breath, the heartbeat, the drops of blood that flowed in Adam's veins, the motion, his whole being united together, said as in chorus, I love you. I love you. I love you. Everything that was directed towards telling God he loved him, the way the blood flowed through his vein, God, I love you. I love you. Every word, I love you. In fact, the first lesson Adam learned from his creator, the first words that he learned to say, the first thought that had life in his mind, the first heartbeat that formed in his heart was, I love you, I love you, I love you. He felt himself loved, and he loved. I could say that his I love you never ended. It was so long that only when it was interrupted, when he had the disgrace of falling into sin. But Lord, we love you. We love you. All day. How many times have you told God, I love you today? I love you, Jesus, in your crucifixion for me. I love you, Jesus, in creation, in the sun that you created to warm us and to reflect your power, Lord. I love you, Jesus. See, it's very, very, very, very simple. I love you, Lord, on earth as it is in heaven. We know enough about earth, but what do we know about heaven? See, we bring heaven down for people when we lay hands on the sick and we watch them be healed and we preach them the gospel so that they can receive eternal life and the gift of salvation. And that's heaven. That's heaven, but there's even more. There's even more. And it's by living in the divine will. It's so simple. I just do what God calls me to do. That's it. All you gotta do is what God calls. But I don't know what God wants me to do. I can't hear it. Well, first, you need to have an intimate relationship with the Lord. You need to desire to love and be overflowed by God more than anything. You need to understand that God is a great Father for you. It's not just about being saved from hell and getting to heaven when you die. No. God wants you to partake in his divinity now. This is why the Eucharist is the greatest gift. What we consume, we become. Whether you're consuming them in Mass or you're consuming them in adoration. We want to be partakers in the divine nature of God. We want to partake in his divinity. I want the power of the Father to take control of my will. The wisdom of the Son to overtake my intellect. The love of the Holy Spirit to partake in my memory. See, we are literally created and destined to belong to God and to be in a divine relationship where God's loving us and we're releasing love back to the Father at all times. You know, the devil can stand everything. If you fast, if you pray, even if you go to confession, he's not going to like it, but it's okay. But what's the end result of all of them? He can't stand when someone talks about doing the will of God. That's it. Because God, he said, no servant. I'll not do my will. I will not do your will, God. I will do my will. I will do my will. I want to do the will of God. You know, in the same realm that God wants to take us into upon this earth, where we see the skies, we see the birds, we're loving God and all the creation, and we're appreciating God and all the creation that he did this for us. And at the same end of the stick, we're going to be in a battle. Not every day is going to be like that day on the ocean. It's definitely not for me. After Glory Night, when we see people healed and we see people come into the kingdom of God, you know, the next day I'm driving to work, and this man's trying to run me off the road. Run me off the road. Beeping on my horn. I'm going the speed limit. And he's out of the window. And he's like, you bleep, bleep, bleep, bleep, bleep. I'm sick of you. I'm sick of you. And the guy's like It's not even a man. It's like a demon in the man. And you know what? That's real. That's real. You got to make waves in the spirit. But I'm like, I got something for you. And I pray the divine mercy prayer. See, God, Jesus said, if you pray this prayer for anyone that will be saved, to St. Faustina, all blood and water, which gush forth from the heart of Jesus, as a fountain for us, I trust in you. Lord, save them. Because you're detached. You're detached from yourself. You're detached from your emotions. Like, you're still human, but I'm attached to God. And I'm attached to glorifying God in the best way I can. I'm not. That's the goal. It's not where I'm at. But yeah, this show is a greater revelation of who you are in Christ. Who you are in Christ. You know, speak to the animals. Speak to the grass. I've given you all dominion, said the Lord. But you know what else he said? It's just about intimacy with Christ. About loving Christ at all moments. I got a prayer that I say before I eat. That was given to Louisa Picaretta by Jesus. It's the prayer that Jesus said, I want you to eat only for love of me. And as a food unites with the body, pray to me that my love may unite with your soul and everything will be sanctified. Lord, we pray that every bite we have unites with us. And we do it only for love of you, for us to be sanctified. See, our first ministry, your first ministry isn't, my first ministry isn't to the radio. It isn't to preaching. It isn't to Glory Night. It isn't to people that come in to see me. Your first ministry isn't to your children. It is, your first ministry is to Jesus. That's your priesthood. That's where the power comes from. That's where the healing comes from. That's where God's love becomes poured out in you. Because Jesus is offended by sin so much. Still. And he's being crucified continually on the cross. Because in the realm of the spirit, everything's active. Time isn't a thing. But when you go to the foot of the cross and not only sharing his sufferings, but Lord, I place my I love you in the nails that are through your hands. I place my I love you, Jesus, in the lashes that you take. I place my I love you. Who's going to be attentive to Jesus? Will you be attentive? This is a little higher than who's going to go and tell people the gospel. But when you do this, you're so full of the Lord, the life of the Lord, not only his glory, but in his suffering, that he begins to come and take dominion over you. Do you want Jesus? It's scary to give him dominion over us. Not everyone wants to do. Father Tom says, today's the day you need to drop dead. Me too. Every day I need to drop dead. Today's the day that I need to let Jesus rule and reign in me. And have a singular focus. Have purity of intention. Jesus doesn't care about the action. He cares about, are you doing this for love of me? What did he say about Nathaniel? Under the fig tree. That's a man without guile. That is something I've been praying on for 2 years. A man without deception. A man without manipulation. A man who lives only to love God, who has a purity of the inside. I say, God, give me that. Give me that. When I speak, I don't want to speak because I want someone to think I'm this type of person or I want to move someone in this way. I just want to speak the truth in love in which God calls us to do. You too. It's powerful. You know, if you want to offend a strong man, lie to them. If you want to offend someone who's weak, tell them the truth. Tell them the truth. Because they want to be catered.

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2: It's about Jesus. That's it. People are like, oh, have you seen about, I don't know, Nancy, the woman who maybe killed her kid? I don't watch the bad news. I'm all about the good news. I'm all about the good news. I got enough going on in the spirit to track every politic and watch every news. It's you got to be filled with the Word of God. Everything's a distraction. Tell them. I'm not about the bad news. I'm about the good news today. You know, the reason I'm going to the monastery soon. These monks are doing more for the world than we could ever imagine. Because they're locked into Jesus. I'll watch a football game, basketball. I'll get lost on YouTube shorts. But you know what? At the end of the day, I want to be locked into Christ. I want to be able to hear His voice. I want to be able to know His love. And God wants that for you to do. So on earth as it is in heaven. I pray today.
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12: 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I am your host, Lucas Townsend, on this Tuesday, September the 8th. Today, we celebrate the feast of the Nativity of the Blessed Virgin Mary. 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At this time, we'd like to invite you to please join the Legion of Mary at Mater Misericordiae Parish as we come together to pray the sorrowful mysteries of the Most Holy Rosary.

0: We are the Legion of Mary at Mater Misericordiae Parish. Please join us in praying the Holy Rosary. In nomine Patris et Filii et Spiritus Sancti. Amen. I believe in God, the Father, the Almighty, creator of heaven and earth, and in Jesus Christ, his only Son, our Lord, who was conceived by the Holy Ghost, born of the Virgin Mary, suffered under Pontius Pilate, was crucified, died, and was buried. He descended into hell. On the third day, he rose again from the dead. He ascended into heaven and sits at the right hand of God, the Father, the Almighty. From thence he shall come to judge the living and the dead.
1: I believe in the Holy Ghost, the Holy Catholic Church, the communion of saints, the forgiveness of sins, the resurrection of the body, and the life everlasting. Amen.
0: Our Father, who art in heaven, hallowed be thy name. Thy kingdom come, thy will be done on earth as it is in heaven.
1: Give us this day our daily bread, and forgive us our trespasses, as we forgive those who trespass against us. And lead us not into temptation, but deliver us from evil. Amen.
0: For the increase of faith, hope, and charity, Hail Mary, full of grace, the Lord is with thee. Blessed art thou among women, and blessed is the fruit of thy womb, Jesus.
1: Holy Mary, Mother of God, pray for us sinners, now and at the hour of our death. Amen.
0: Hail Mary, full of grace, the Lord is with thee. Blessed art thou among women, and blessed is the fruit of thy womb, Jesus.
1: Holy Mary, Mother of God, pray for us sinners, now and at the hour of our death. Amen.
0: Hail Mary, full of grace, the Lord is with thee. Blessed art thou among women, and blessed is the fruit of thy womb, Jesus.
1: Holy Mary, Mother of God, pray for us sinners, now and at the hour of our death. Amen.
0: Glory be to the Father, and to the Son, and to the Holy Ghost.
1: As it was in the beginning, is now, and ever shall be, world without end. Amen.
0: O my Jesus, forgive us our sins, save us from the fires of hell.
1: Lead all souls to heaven, especially those who most need thy mercy.
0: The first sorrowful mystery is the agony in the garden, and we ask for the grace to have true contrition for our sins. Our Father, who art in heaven, hallowed be thy name. Thy kingdom come, thy will be done on earth as it is in heaven.
1: Give us this day our daily bread, and forgive us our trespasses, as we forgive those who trespass against us. And lead us not into temptation, but deliver us from evil. Amen.
0: Hail Mary, full of grace, the Lord is with thee. Blessed art thou among women, and blessed is the fruit of thy womb, Jesus.
1: Holy Mary, Mother of God, pray for us sinners, now and at the hour of our death. Amen.
0: Hail Mary, full of grace, the Lord is with thee. Blessed art thou among women, and blessed is the fruit of thy womb, Jesus.
1: Holy Mary, Mother of God, pray for us sinners, now and at the hour of our death. Amen.
0: Hail Mary, full of grace, the Lord is with thee. Blessed art thou among women, and blessed is the fruit of thy womb, Jesus.
1: Holy Mary, Mother of God, pray for us sinners, now and at the hour of our death. Amen.
0: Hail Mary, full of grace, the Lord is with thee. Blessed art thou among women, and blessed is the fruit of thy womb, Jesus.
1: Holy Mary, Mother of God, pray for us sinners, now and at the hour of our death. Amen.
0: Hail Mary, full of grace, the Lord is with thee. Blessed art thou among women, and blessed is the fruit of thy womb, Jesus.
1: Holy Mary, Mother of God, pray for us sinners, now and at the hour of our death. Amen.
0: Hail Mary, full of grace, the Lord is with thee. Blessed art thou among women, and blessed is the fruit of thy womb, Jesus.
1: Holy Mary, Mother of God, pray for us sinners, now and at the hour of our death.
0: Hail Mary, full of grace, the Lord is with thee. Blessed art thou among women, and blessed is the fruit of thy womb, Jesus.
1: Holy Mary, Mother of God, pray for us sinners, now and at the hour of our death. Amen.
0: Hail Mary, full of grace, the Lord is with thee. Blessed art thou among women, and blessed is the fruit of thy womb, Jesus.
1: Holy Mary, Mother of God, pray for us sinners, now and at the hour of our death. Amen.
0: Hail Mary, full of grace, the Lord is with thee. Blessed art thou among women, and blessed is the fruit of thy womb, Jesus.
1: Holy Mary, Mother of God, pray for us sinners,
2: now and at the hour of our death. Amen.
0: Hail Mary, full of grace, the Lord is with thee. Blessed art thou among women, and blessed is the fruit of thy womb, Jesus.
2: Holy Mary, Mother of God, pray for us sinners, now and at the hour of our death. Amen.
0: Glory be to the Father, and to the Son, and to the Holy Ghost.
2: As it was in the beginning, is now, and ever shall be, world without end.
0: O my Jesus,
3: forgive us our sins, save us from the fires of hell, and lead all souls to heaven, especially those who most need of thy mercy.
0: The second sorrowful mystery is the scourging at the pillar, and we ask for the grace to mortify our bodies.
4: Our Father, who art in heaven, hallowed be thy name. Thy kingdom come, thy will be done, on earth as it is in heaven.
0: Give us this day our daily bread, and forgive us our trespasses, as we forgive those who trespass against us. Lead us not into temptation, but deliver us from evil. Amen.
2: Hail Mary, full of grace, the Lord is with thee. Blessed art thou amongst women, and blessed is the fruit of thy womb, Jesus.
0: Holy Mary, Mother of God, pray for us sinners, now and at the hour of our death. Amen.
2: Hail Mary, full of grace, the Lord is with thee. Blessed art thou amongst women, and blessed is the fruit of thy womb, Jesus.
0: Holy Mary, Mother of God, pray for us sinners, now and at the hour of our death. Amen.
2: Hail Mary, full of grace, the Lord is with thee. Blessed art thou amongst women, and blessed is the fruit of thy womb, Jesus.
0: Holy Mary, Mother of God, pray for us sinners, now and at the hour of our death. Amen.
2: Hail Mary, full of grace, the Lord is with thee. Blessed art thou amongst women, and blessed is the fruit of thy womb, Jesus.
0: Holy Mary, Mother of God, pray for us sinners, now and at the hour of our death. Amen.
2: Hail Mary, full of grace, the Lord is with thee. Blessed art thou amongst women, and blessed is the fruit of thy womb, Jesus.
0: Holy Mary, Mother of God, pray for us sinners, now and at the hour of our death. Amen.
2: Hail Mary, full of grace, the Lord is with thee. Blessed art thou amongst women, and blessed is the fruit of thy womb, Jesus.
0: Holy Mary, Mother of God, pray for us sinners, now and at the hour of our death. Amen.
2: Hail Mary, full of grace, the Lord is with thee. Blessed art thou amongst women, and blessed is the fruit of thy womb, Jesus.
0: Holy Mary, Mother of God, pray for us sinners, now and at the hour of our death. Amen.
2: Hail Mary, full of grace, the Lord is with thee. Blessed art thou amongst women, and blessed is the fruit of thy womb, Jesus.
0: Holy Mary, Mother of God, pray for us sinners, now and at the hour of our death. Amen.
2: Hail Mary, full of grace, the Lord is with thee. Blessed art thou amongst women, and blessed is the fruit of thy womb, Jesus.
0: Holy Mary, Mother of God, pray for us sinners, now and at the hour of our death. Amen.
2: Hail Mary, full of grace, the Lord is with thee. Blessed art thou amongst women, and blessed is the fruit of thy womb, Jesus.
0: Holy Mary, Mother of God, pray for us sinners, now and at the hour of our death. Amen.
2: Glory be to the Father, and to the Son, and to the Holy Ghost.
0: As it was in the beginning, is now, and ever shall be, world without end. Amen.
3: O my Jesus, forgive us our sins, save us from the fires of hell, lead all souls to heaven, especially those who are most need of thy mercy.
0: The third sorrowful mystery is the crowning with thorns, and we ask for the grace to mortify our pride. Our Father who art in heaven, hallowed be thy name. Thy kingdom come, thy will be done on earth as it is in heaven.
2: Give us this day our daily bread. And forgive us our trespasses, as we forgive those who trespass against us. And lead us not into temptation, but deliver us from evil.
0: Hail Mary, full of grace, the Lord is with thee. Blessed art thou among women, and blessed is the fruit of thy womb, Jesus.
2: Holy Mary, Mother of God, pray for us sinners, now and at the hour of our death. Amen.
0: Hail Mary, full of grace, the Lord is with thee. Blessed art thou among women, and blessed is the fruit of thy womb, Jesus.
2: Holy Mary, Mother of God, pray for us sinners, now and at the hour of our death. Amen.
0: Hail Mary, full of grace, the Lord is with thee. Blessed art thou among women, and blessed is the fruit of thy womb, Jesus.
4: Holy Mary, Mother of God, pray for us sinners, now and at the hour of our death. Amen.
0: Hail Mary, full of grace, the Lord is with thee. Blessed art thou among women, and blessed is the fruit of thy womb, Jesus.
4: Holy Mary, Mother of God, pray for us sinners, now and at the hour of our death. Amen.
0: Hail Mary, full of grace, the Lord is with thee. Blessed art thou among women, and blessed is the fruit of thy womb, Jesus.
4: Holy Mary, Mother of God, pray for us sinners, now and at the hour of our death. Amen.
0: Hail Mary, full of grace, the Lord is with thee. Blessed art thou among women, and blessed is the fruit of thy womb, Jesus.
4: Holy Mary, Mother of God, pray for us sinners, now and at the hour of our death.
0: Hail Mary, full of grace, the Lord is with thee. Blessed art thou among women, and blessed is the fruit of thy womb, Jesus.
4: Holy Mary, Mother of God, pray for us sinners, now and at the hour of our death. Amen.
0: Hail Mary, full of grace, the Lord is with thee. Blessed art thou among women, and blessed is the fruit of thy womb, Jesus.
4: Holy Mary, Mother of God, pray for us sinners, now and at the hour of our death.
0: Hail Mary, full of grace, the Lord is with thee. Blessed art thou among women, and blessed is the fruit of thy womb, Jesus.
4: Holy Mary, Mother of God, pray for us sinners, now and at the hour of our death. Amen.
0: Hail Mary, full of grace, the Lord is with thee. Blessed art thou among women, and blessed is the fruit of thy womb, Jesus.
4: Holy Mary, Mother of God, pray for us sinners, now and at the hour of our death.
0: Glory be to the Father, and to the Son, and to the Holy Ghost.

0: save us from the fires of hell, and lead all souls to heaven, especially those who most need of thy mercy.
1: The fourth sorrowful mystery is the carrying of the cross, and we ask for the grace of patience and perseverance.
2: Our Father, who art in heaven, hallowed be thy name. Thy kingdom come, thy will be done, on earth as it is in heaven.
1: Give us this day our daily bread, and forgive us our trespasses, as we forgive those who trespass against us. And lead us not into temptation, but deliver us from evil. Amen.
2: Hail Mary, full of grace, the Lord is with thee. Blessed art thou amongst women, and blessed is the fruit of thy womb, Jesus.
1: Holy Mary, Mother of God, pray for us sinners, now and at the hour of our death. Amen.
2: Hail Mary, full of grace, the Lord is with thee. Blessed art thou amongst women, and blessed is the fruit of thy womb, Jesus.
1: Holy Mary, Mother of God, pray for us sinners, now and at the hour of our death. Amen.
2: Hail Mary, full of grace, the Lord is with thee. Blessed art thou amongst women, and blessed is the fruit of thy womb, Jesus.
1: Holy Mary, Mother of God, pray for us sinners, now and at the hour of our death. Amen.
2: Hail Mary, full of grace, the Lord is with thee. Blessed art thou amongst women, and blessed is the fruit of thy womb, Jesus.
1: Holy Mary, Mother of God, pray for us sinners, now and at the hour of our death. Amen.
2: Hail Mary, full of grace, the Lord is with thee. Blessed art thou amongst women, and blessed is the fruit of thy womb, Jesus.
1: Holy Mary, Mother of God, pray for us sinners, now and at the hour of our death. Amen.
2: Hail Mary, full of grace, the Lord is with thee. Blessed art thou amongst women, and blessed is the fruit of thy womb, Jesus.
1: Holy Mary, Mother of God, pray for us sinners, now and at the hour of our death. Amen.
2: Hail Mary, full of grace, the Lord is with thee. Blessed art thou amongst women, and blessed is the fruit of thy womb, Jesus.
1: Holy Mary, Mother of God, pray for us sinners, now and at the hour of our death. Amen.
2: Hail Mary, full of grace, the Lord is with thee. Blessed art thou amongst women, and blessed is the fruit of thy womb, Jesus.
1: Holy Mary, Mother of God, pray for us sinners, now and at the hour of our death. Amen.
2: Hail Mary, full of grace, the Lord is with thee. Blessed art thou amongst women, and blessed is the fruit of thy womb, Jesus.
1: Holy Mary, Mother of God, pray for us sinners, now and at the hour of our death. Amen.
2: Hail Mary, full of grace, the Lord is with thee. Blessed art thou amongst women, and blessed is the fruit of thy womb, Jesus.
1: Holy Mary, Mother of God, pray for us sinners, now and at the hour of our death. Amen.
2: Glory be to the Father, and to the Son, and to the Holy Ghost.
1: As it was in the beginning, is now, and ever shall be, world without end. Amen. O my Jesus,
2: forgive us our sins, save us from the fires of hell, and lead all souls to heaven, especially those who most need of thy mercy.
1: The fifth sorrowful mystery is the crucifixion. We ask to have the grace for the generosity for the salvation of souls. Our Father, who art in heaven, hallowed be thy name. Thy kingdom come, thy will be done on earth as it is in heaven.
2: Give us this day our daily bread, and forgive us our trespasses, as we forgive those who trespass against us. And lead us not into temptation, but deliver us from evil. Amen.
1: Hail Mary, full of grace, the Lord is with thee. Blessed art thou among women, and blessed is the fruit of thy womb, Jesus.
2: Holy Mary, Mother of God, pray for us sinners, now and at the hour of our death. Amen.
1: Hail Mary, full of grace, the Lord is with thee. Blessed art thou among women, and blessed is the fruit of thy womb, Jesus.
2: Holy Mary, Mother of God, pray for us sinners, now and at the hour of our death. Amen.
1: Hail Mary, full of grace, the Lord is with thee. Blessed art thou among women, and blessed is the fruit of thy womb, Jesus.
2: Holy Mary, Mother of God, pray for us sinners, now and at the hour of our death. Amen.
1: Hail Mary, full of grace, the Lord is with thee. Blessed art thou among women, and blessed is the fruit of thy womb, Jesus.
2: Holy Mary, Mother of God, pray for us sinners, now and at the hour of our death. Amen.
1: Hail Mary, full of grace, the Lord is with thee. Blessed art thou among women, and blessed is the fruit of thy womb, Jesus.
2: Holy Mary, Mother of God, pray for us sinners, now and at the hour of our death.
1: Hail Mary, full of grace, the Lord is with thee. Blessed art thou among women, and blessed is the fruit of thy womb, Jesus.
2: Holy Mary, Mother of God, pray for us sinners, now and at the hour of our death. Amen.
1: Hail Mary, full of grace, the Lord is with thee. Blessed art thou among women, and blessed is the fruit of thy womb, Jesus.
2: Holy Mary, Mother of God, pray for us sinners, now and at the hour of our death.
1: Hail Mary, full of grace, the Lord is with thee. Blessed art thou among women, and blessed is the fruit of thy womb, Jesus.
2: Holy Mary, Mother of God, pray for us sinners, now and at the hour of our death. Amen.
1: Hail Mary, full of grace, the Lord is with thee. Blessed art thou among women, and blessed is the fruit of thy womb, Jesus.
2: Holy Mary, Mother of God, pray for us sinners, now and at the hour of our death.
1: Hail Mary, full of grace, the Lord is with thee. Blessed art thou among women, and blessed is the fruit of thy womb, Jesus.
2: Holy Mary, Mother of God, pray for us sinners, now and at the hour of our death. Amen.
1: Glory be to the Father, and to the Son, and to the Holy Ghost.
2: As it was in the beginning, is now, and ever shall be, world without end. Amen.
1: O my Jesus,
2: forgive us our sins. Save us from the fires of hell. Lead all souls to heaven, especially those who most need thy mercy.

0: In nomine Patris, et Filii, et Spiritus Sancti. Amen.
1: We would now like to welcome Father Michael Passo as he shares on the Nativity of the Blessed Virgin Mary.
2: Well, hello everyone. Today I am with Father Passo, who is the rector at Mater Misericordiae Parish in Phoenix, Arizona. Welcome to Radio Family Rosary, Father Passo.
3: Thank you so much, James. It's a pleasure to be on the program once again, and especially to speak about Our Lady.
2: Yeah, so we're celebrating the Feast of the Nativity of Mary. Can you tell us a little bit about this feast?
3: Yeah, so the feast we celebrate on September 8th, and as you can imagine, that comes 9 months after the Feast of the Immaculate Conception, which we celebrate on December 8th. And this feast is very important because we get to celebrate one of the greatest days for us as Catholics, the day that Our Lady came into this world. And I think, too, that just for our reflection, you know, birthdays are worth celebrating if the person is worth celebrating. And, of course, Our Lady next to Our Lord, this is the greatest birth, the greatest person to come into this world is Our Lady, so it's a great day for us as Catholics to celebrate this great person coming into the world.
2: Well, that's wonderful. Is there something we should do for this day or anything we should take into consideration in our own lives?
3: Yeah, most definitely. I think that, you know, growing up, we always had a birthday cake for Our Lady, so we celebrated, you know, in our household in such a way. But also, too, commonly for birthdays, we usually ask those who are celebrating their birthday, well, what can I get you? What do you want for your birthday? And Our Lady, through her apparition in Fatima, she tells us exactly what she wants for her birthday. In Fatima, she said, pray the rosary, pray the rosary, pray the rosary. She wants us to pray the rosary. So I don't think there's any better gift that can be given to Our Lady on the feast of her birthday than praying the rosary. So make sure that you celebrate that day, especially by praying the rosary.
2: That's a wonderful thought. Well, I've been speaking with Father Passo, the rector at Mater Misericordiae Parish in Phoenix. Father, can we close with your blessing?
3: Yeah, most definitely. Of course, I ask Our Lady to bless you, especially on the feast of her nativity. And I give you my blessing now, benedictio Domini potentis, patris, et Filii et Spiritus Sancti descendet super vos et maniat semper. Amen.
2: Amen. Thank you, Father.
3: You're very welcome.
1: Once again, that was Father Michael Passo sharing with our listeners on the Nativity of the Blessed Virgin Mary. 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Let us close today's broadcast with the prayer to St. Michael. St. Michael the Archangel, defend us in battle. Be our protection against the wickedness and snares of the devil. May God rebuke him, we humbly pray. And do thou, O Prince of the Heavenly Host, by the power of God, cast into hell Satan and all the evil spirits who prowl about the world, seeking the ruins of souls. Amen. 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
3: Dios vive y obra hoy. 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
1: Greetings, friends and new listeners, and welcome to this program of the Archie Hardy Ministries. I'm Sharon Knotts, thanking you for joining us today, because we know faith comes by hearing, and hearing by the Word of God. I'll be bringing you today's message entitled, The Mirror of the Man. This is a subject that is near and dear to my heart, because God's Word tells us to guard our hearts with all diligence, because out of it comes the issues of life. And the only true mirror that we can look into and know the truth of who we are is the perfect mirror of Scripture. It reads our hearts without distortion, and our hearts reflect the mirror of the man.
2: You can talk to God and say, God, I'm troubled about this. I don't know what to do. But what people do today is they just start out on a venture instead of seeking God and getting, as I just read what David Wilkerson said, be surrounded by prayer and letting God confirm his word. People say, I'm going to start out and do this, and if it's not God's will, then he can stop me. There's nothing in Scripture to validate that. I don't know where you got that, what message you got that from, but there's nothing in Scripture to back up that kind of behavior. But that's what people do today. And they act like it's great faith. I've got great faith. I'm going to go out there. I'm going to go start this church. I'm going to go start this business. I'm going to go do this. I'm going to go do that. And if it's not God, he can stop me. Well, God, number one, is not obligated to stop you because he didn't tell you to start it in the first place. And he just might let you go so you learn a lesson. So hopefully you won't do it the next time. Amen? That is not how it works. That is not faith. That's presumption. And when you presume something and you turn out to be wrong, then you're going to have to pay for it. But when you get down and seek God, and that's why husbands and wives need to be in agreement. I mean, hopefully no Christian married couple would make some huge decision that they weren't in agreement about. Hopefully one wouldn't just say, this is the way it is and I'm going to do it, like it or lump it. Hopefully that would never be the case, because all that's going to do is cause your marriage to suffer. If you come into agreement, and that's enough to keep you in prayer, that's enough to keep your nose in the Bible, that you come into agreement and begin to seek God and say, wait a minute, let's get the mind of the Lord on this thing. And you and husbands say, I'm going to go and I'm going to pray my way, and you go and pray your way. And, you know, and be sincere about this, because if you're going to get down and just say a bunch of stuff, but you've already made up in your mind what you're going to do, you know, that's just a waste of time. But if you say, we're going to seek the Lord and we're going to see what God tells us, you will find out that when you come together, it'll usually work out that you're both on the same page. You both got the same idea. You both got the same witness. Or you both got the same misgivings. You both got that same uneasy little feeling down here. And when that lets you know that the Spirit of God is leading you and directing you. Something's wrong when one person is real gung-ho and the other person is like, no way. They can't both be right. So we got to find out which one is right. Amen? So we've got to find out. Because if otherwise, you're going to make decisions with this so-called blink of the eye, and you're going to suffer for it. God wants us to walk in the fruit of the Spirit. And it's easy to look in our lives. It's only 9 things. We have to check it out. Look and see, do I see those things being produced in my life? If they're not, if you're weak in some area, that's where the Holy Ghost needs to work on you. And the only way he's going to work on you is through the Word. He might do it through the pulpit, through preaching, teaching, but you've still got to do your own Bible reading. I'm sorry. You cannot let somebody else read the Bible for you. You cannot depend on what you hear on here Wednesday night, Friday night, Sunday morning, Sunday night. That's not good enough. You've got to read the Bible for yourself. You've got to read the Bible. You say, well, I don't like to read. Well, what is that, your spirit talking? Is that the Spirit talking? No, it's not. The Spirit man loves. He says, in thy word I meditate day and night and night and day. So all those things, just listen to what you're saying. I don't like to read. I don't get much out of reading. I'm not a reader. That's the flesh. That's the soul. You've got to tap into the Spirit. Now, not everybody's going to be a voracious reader. You know, there are some people like me, you know, I just read. I mean, you know, not everybody's going to be like that. I'm not telling you to be like me. I'm not asking you to be like me or be like anybody else. But I'm telling you, you've got to get in the Word of God. And if you'll start easy, if you're one of those people that's not a big on reading, start easy. Open up the book of Proverbs. There's 31 Proverbs. You can read one a day for a whole month. I guarantee you by the end of that month, you will be a changed person. You will be changed. You will find yourself going back with a red pencil. And you'll begin to say, I like that one. I got to remember that one. You'll find out, you know, sometimes you want to remember so you can tell somebody else. Next time they say that to me, I'm going to tell them this proverb so you can sound real wise and spiritual. Because you're telling them the Word of God. But that's all right, because the Holy Ghost will get a few in on you too. And after a while, he'll be saying, this one's not for her, this one's for you. Amen? But God's Word is good. I'm not done, but I'm finished. Amen? But I just want to encourage you to get in the Word of God, because I want to hear reports that people are walking in the fruit of the Spirit and walking in the Spirit. And when we walk in the Spirit, God's going to work everything out. There's no situation that you're in that's so hopeless. I don't care if you're ready. You say, oh, well, we're ready for divorce court. No, you're not. God hates divorce. Don't even put that word in your vocabulary. Get in God's Word. Get subject to the Spirit of God. Start silencing the emotions. Get away with God. Get quiet before God. Get in the Word. Silence your emotions. That's why the Bible says, be swift to hear and slow to speak. Slow to wrath. The wrath of man never works. The righteousness of God. Amen. Silence those emotions. He that handles a matter before he hears it, to him it is a folly and a shame. Amen. But he that handles matters wisely, to him it shall be good. Debate thy cause with thy neighbor himself. Discover not thy secret to another. So when you begin, these are all Proverbs. And there's tons of them that will lead you and guide you and will tell you how to behave and how to act so that you can begin to be happy with your own behavior. And then you begin to see the fruit of the Spirit. And you won't hear those awful things come out of your mouth and say, my God, did I say that? Did I act that way? Did I react like that? Yes, because you were acting out of that soul that you have not brought under the Spirit man. The Bible says, there's a scripture in Job, the 32nd chapter. I didn't get to it tonight. But in the 32nd chapter, the Bible says that God, the Almighty, reveals things. He reveals understanding to the spirit of a man. Not to your soul, to your spirit. But you've got to be spiritual minded. It's not automatic. You've got to get in the Word of God. But when you do, I tell you the rewards are well worth the sacrifice. I promise you that. I can guarantee you that. The rewards are well worth the sacrifice. Let's everyone stand tonight and thank the Lord for His Word. Hallelujah. Thank you for your Word tonight, Lord. You said, Lord, that your Word is like water. Water that cleanses us. Your Word will wash us. You said, sanctify us by thy Word, O Lord, for thy Word is truth. Lord, your Word will wash us. And then when it's washed us, your Word will adorn us. It will beautify us with your salvation. It will beautify us with the wisdom of God. And Father, I pray tonight that you'll just impart a hunger in every soul, in every heart, in every spirit man for a desire for the things of God and the Word of God. Lord, I pray that we will begin to get away with you more. Get up those extra 5 or 10 minutes in the morning to read that chapter in Proverbs. To read wherever you lead us, oh God. To make that sacrifice so that the very first thing that we put into our spirit before we go out the door is something from the Word of God. That when we have that, we're already prepared ourselves. That when the enemy comes and attacks us, something that would make us get angry or provoke us, that we wouldn't get provoked because we've already put that Word of God in our heart. And the Holy Ghost can bring it to our remembrance. And I pray, Lord, give your people a hunger and a desire for God's word. And if there's those who have struggled in the past, then I pray, Lord, tonight you give them a breakthrough. I pray tonight you give them an anointing. Lord, I ask you to take some of the anointing off of me that I love to read your word and put it on them, Father God. No, Lord, that anointing that makes them want to get in your word, because your word is going to mold them and make them the person you want them to be. And Lord, we all want to be like you. And as we continue to look into the word of God, we're told in 2 Corinthians 3:18 that as we continue to look into the looking glass of your word, that we will behold that we're being changed. We're being transformed. We can't stay the same. We're going to be radically changed into the very same image of the Lord Jesus Christ, from glory to glory to glory to glory. That is our desire, Lord God, that we can bring glory and honor to your name, never to be a reproach, but always to bring glory to you. I pray, Lord, tonight that you'll do this for your people. I believe that they want it. I can see it, Lord. You can see it in their hearts, God. I see their faces, but you see their spirit and you see their heart, Lord. And I pray, Lord, just impart to them. And when they read the word of God, let an anointing come upon them. Let their spiritual eyes be enlightened. Let their spiritual mind be enlightened. Let the word of God become alive to them. And Father, I pray that they'll just be delighted. They'll get lost in your word and it will change them. And Father, I pray for everyone that's facing a big decision, everyone that's got a trouble, a problem that they're facing, they don't know what to do. I pray, Lord God, that you will give them wisdom, because you said if we would ask for wisdom, it would be given freely. Father, I pray, Lord God, they won't make the wrong decision, but by the Holy Spirit, lead your children. You said they that are led by the Spirit of God, they are the sons of God. They are the mature ones, the grown-up ones. And Lord, we want to be led by the Spirit and not by the carnal mind. I pray all these things in Jesus' name. In Jesus' name. We seal it in Jesus' name. And we believe it's done in Jesus' name. Hallelujah.
1: Amen. I hope you're being spiritually enlightened by our message, The Mirror of the Man. Proverbs 27:19 says that just as a mirror reflects a person's face, a person's heart reflects who he really is. And the book of James is the New Testament equivalent to the book of Proverbs and carries this metaphor over, stating that God's word is the perfect law of liberty, and like a mirror, it reveals the hidden man of our hearts. The problem is, James said, we're prone to get up and go our way and forget what the word has revealed. It is only when we continue to look into the mirror of Scripture and act on it that we are justified and blessed in all our deeds. But most people, including many Christians, play the blame game. It's not my fault. And they conveniently suppress any pangs of conviction. For believers, this is very serious, because the Holy Spirit convicts us not to condemn us, but to bring us to contrition and confession and conversion. Fallacious reasoning, arguing beside the point, open the door to self-deception and presumption. And many Christians are not able to differentiate between their soul and their spirit, which can lead to natural carnal remedies that will only ultimately fail when it is the spirit that is under attack and in turmoil. When people live out of their souls instead of their spirits, they learn to calibrate everything on an emotional experience level. As believers, we must make conscious discipline not to let our souls be the boss. And as born-again, spirit-led Christians, we can. If you are a believer dealing with emotional, mental, and or spiritual issues, or if you know someone who is, you need this message in its entirety. The Mirror of the Man is available on one CD for a love gift of $10 or more for the radio ministry. 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Until next time, this is Sharon Knott saying, Maranatha.
3: 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It left me paralyzed.
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0: 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Open your heart and mind as Pastor Middleton shares the uncompromised Word with you today.
1: Praise the Lord. This is David Middleton welcoming you to the Doers of the Word radio program where we're teaching you the uncompromised Word of God. We are going to conclude sharing with you on the subject of how to live by manifested power and might. God's manifest power and might is what you are to live by every day of your life. We have seen the fact that you and I are to live by the power of God resident within us. We saw the scriptural requirements to manifest the power of God. We've seen that we're to actively and effectively put into operation the power of God. And we talked about how to release the manifest power of God and the spirit of might. And the result of that is the manifestation of the glory of God. We talked about hindrances to power and might. And today we're going to conclude with the results of the power of might in manifest in your life. First of all, manifest power for spiritual warfare will occur throughout your life and you will be able to wage effective spiritual warfare. In Joshua chapter 14 and verse 11, it says, "As yet, I am as strong this day as I was in the day that Moses sent me. As my strength was then, even so is my strength now, for war, both to go out and to come in." Here it's speaking of Caleb, who declares that he is as strong this day as the day that Moses sent him out. He goes on to say that his strength for war is also the same. The words strength are the same Hebrew word koach that we've talked about, which means manifested power. So he had manifested power for war when he was young, as well as when he was old. This reveals that the believer in Christ should have manifested power for spiritual warfare throughout his life, even when he is old. A second result is to go in the manifested power of God actively operating through you to bring forth salvation, healing, and deliverance to others. In Judges chapter 6 and verse 14, the Lord looked upon him and said, "Go in this thy might, and thou shalt save Israel from the hand of the Midianites. Have not I sent thee?" The word might is koach, which means manifested power. Gideon was commanded by God to go in the manifest power of God to save, to heal, to deliver Israel from the Midianites. And he added, "Have not I sent thee?" Well, today in the New Testament, the Lord Jesus Christ has sent all believers to go and preach the gospel and to do the mighty works of the Lord. Thus, this is the revelation that the Lord has sent all believers to go forth in the manifest power of God to save, heal, and deliver others from the hand of their enemies, the devil and all the evil spirits. So believers are to go forth in the manifest power of God and do the mighty works of the Lord. Another result is that no enemy will have power to withstand you. In 2 Chronicles chapter 20, verse 6, "And in thine hand is there not power and might, so that none is able to withstand thee?" The word power is koach, which means manifested power, and the word might is gibberah, which means mighty force. So here it's speaking of manifested power and mighty force in the hand of the Lord. The result of this manifested power and mighty force is that none is able to withstand the Lord. Well, in the New Testament, the believer, we have authority in Christ. We have the power of God, and we get the power of God resonant within us through the Word, and we manifest the power of God out of us with mighty force. The revelation here is that as the power of God is manifested out of the believer with mighty force, no enemy shall be able to withstand the believer in Jesus Christ. Another result is that mighty force will thunder in the spirit against the devil and his evil spirits. In Job 26:14, it says, "But the thunder of his power, who can understand?" The word power is gibberah, meaning mighty force. This reveals that the release of God's mighty force will thunder in the spirit realm against the devil and his evil spirits. So as the believer in Christ releases the manifest power of God with mighty force, there will be a spiritual thundering in the realm of the spirit released against your enemies. Another result is we're going to be saved by the mighty force of his right hand. Psalms 20, verse 6. "Now know I that the Lord saveth his anointed. He will hear him from his holy heaven with the saving strength of his right hand." His anointed today are all Christians. They are anointed through the Spirit of Christ at the new birth. The word strength is the Hebrew word gibberah, meaning mighty force. Therefore, as Christians pray the Word of God, the Lord will hear from heaven, and the saving mighty force of his right hand will be released to bring forth his salvation, his healing, his deliverance, his prosperity, and his victory. Another result is length of days in our life. In Psalms 90, verse 10, the days of our years are 70 years and 10, and if by reason of strength they be 80. The word strength is the Hebrew word gibberah, which means mighty force. So when you have mighty force, you'll be able to conquer the enemy, and you'll be able to possess length of days in your life. Today in the New Testament, the days of man are 120 years. Therefore, as the believer in Christ has mighty force to defeat the enemy in their life, they will be blessed with length of days. Another result is Satan and evil spirits will be cast out of the heavenlies. This is going to occur, as it says in Revelation 12, verse 7 and 8, that there was war in heaven. Michael and his angels fought against the dragon, and the dragon fought and his angels, and prevailed not. Neither was their place found any more in heaven. These verses describe what will happen in the end before Jesus returns to the earth. There'll be spiritual war between Michael, the archangel of God, and the leader of the warrior angels, and his angels against the devil, the dragon, and his angels. In verse 8, the word prevailed is iskvo, which means mighty force. So the word declares that Satan and his angels will not have mighty force to prevail against Michael and the angels of God. God's mighty force will prevail over the devil, and the result of this war is that the devil and his angels will be cast out into the earth and will no longer be in the heavenlies. Another result is the angels of God will minister for those who are heirs of salvation with great power and mighty force. In Hebrews chapter 1, verse 14, speaking to the angels, it says, "Are they not all ministering spirits, sent forth to minister for them who shall be the heirs of salvation?" God's angels have been sent forth to minister for believers, and they will work to bring forth the salvation into manifestation. In Psalms 103, verse 20, "Bless the Lord, ye his angels, that excel in strength, that do his commandments, hearkening unto the voice of his word." Here we see that the angels do his commandments. They hearken to the voice of the word. It speaks that these angels excel in strength. The Hebrew word for excel is gibor, which is a form of gibberah, which means mighty force. The word strength is the Hebrew word koach, which we've seen many times before, meaning manifested power. So the scripture declares that angels are mighty in power or have mighty force in manifesting power. In 2 Peter 2:11 it says the angels which are greater in power and might. The word power is ischus, the word might is dunamis. This means that the angels are greater in mighty force and power. We also see in Revelation 5:2 it speaks of a strong angel. In Revelation 10:1 it speaks of a mighty angel. And in Revelation 18:21 it also speaks of a mighty angel. These words are the Greek word ischorus, which means mighty and forceful. Therefore, God's angels are mighty and forceful. They will manifest great power in ministering for those who are the heirs of salvation as they do the commandments and speak forth his word. Another result is you will be spiritually strong, even stronger than your enemies. In Joel 2, in verse 11, "The Lord shall utter his voice before his army, for his camp is very great, for he is strong that executeth his word." And in Psalms 104, verse 24, "He increases his people greatly and made them stronger than their enemies." And in Exodus 1, 7, "The children of Israel were fruitful and increased abundantly and multiplied and waxed exceeding mighty." As believers hear and do the word of God, the power of God is resident within them. And as they hear and do the word, they're going to be fruitful. In Joel 2:11, the word strong is a different Hebrew word than what we've been looking at thus far. It is a Hebrew word atzum, which often means strong or mighty. So Joel 2:11 is telling us that one is strong and mighty who executes and does his word. And of course, the result is fruitfulness. In Psalms 105, verse 24, the word increased is the Hebrew word parah, which means fruitful. And the word stronger again is atzum, which means to be strong or mighty. So where it says that he increased his people greatly and made them stronger than their enemies, it means that he brought forth great fruit, exceeding fruit, and made them stronger and mightier than their enemies. This means in the measure that you have fruit in your life is the measure of strength and might that you will have against your enemies. And fruitfulness is because we are consistent hearers and doers of the word of God. In Exodus 1:7, we see the children of Israel were fruitful, then they increased abundantly, then they were multiplied, and then they were exceedingly mighty. The word mighty again is atzam. So we see that fruitfulness, increase, multiplication, which comes from growing and increasing the word of God, produces believers in Jesus Christ who will be exceedingly mighty and strong. Therefore, believers need to get in the Word of God. They need to hear and do the Word of God consistently. As they hear and do the Word of God, they'll be the disciples of the Lord. And then God will bring forth great fruitfulness in their life. They will be strong. They will be mighty spiritually. And they will even be stronger and mightier than their enemies. So we've seen that the results of power and might in manifestation is you are going to see the manifest power for spiritual warfare throughout your life. You're going to go in the manifested power of God, actively operating through you to save, heal, and deliver others. No enemy will have power to withstand you, and mighty force will thunder in the spirit against the devil and his evil spirits. You'll be saved by the mighty force of his right hand. You'll have a length of days, and you'll live a long life. And Satan and his evil spirits will be cast out of the heavenlies. The angels of God will minister for those who are the heirs of salvation with great power and mighty force. And you will be spiritually strong, even stronger than your enemies. Well, as we have looked at the scriptures in depth in broadcast after broadcast, we have taught you the in-depth Word of God regarding power and might, and we've looked at these words dunamis and kratos and energio and ischus, as well as the Hebrew words koach and gibberah, and these words are all revealing the fact that you and I are to live by the power of God and see the might and the power of God manifest in our life. If you, as a believer in Jesus Christ, will get the Word of God in you consistently, hearing and doing it, so that the power of God is resonant within you, and if you will put it into active, effective operation in your life, so that the power of God will be manifest out of you with mighty force, it will bring forth the manifestation of the glory of God in your life and through you. And the result is, you will see the mighty work of God accomplished in you, as well as the mighty work of God accomplished through you, and you are going to be a vessel of the Lord, and God is going to do great and mighty things to accomplish His purpose in your life. So I encourage you to take heed to the things that you have heard in these broadcasts. Apply them in your life. Be a consistent hearer and doer of the Word. And you're going to see how you are going to live by God's manifested power and might all the days of your life. As I close, I have a book on this subject called How to Live by Manifest Power and Might, available for $7, postage paid. To get it, please call 602-279-5212. In closing, are you looking for a New Testament church? We teach and preach the uncompromised Word of God with in-depth teaching, bringing forth scripture after scripture on subject after subject. I also minister healing and deliverance to all who have a need. I minister continual deliverance and healing, doing whatever it takes until a person is set free. I've seen the Lord heal cancer, heart problems, diabetes, blindness, deafness, dumbness, seizures, eliminate tumors, and bring forth healing from all kinds of sickness and disease. We've seen believers delivered from mental problems such as schizophrenia, depression, panic attacks, anxiety, fears, learning disabilities, as well as trauma from physical abuse, mental abuse, emotional abuse, sexual abuse, rejected in life, addictive compulsive problems such as alcohol, drugs, nicotine, and gluttony, and breaking inherited generational curses. I invite you to visit Jesus is Lord Outreach Center. 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For more information, please call 602-279-5212.
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7: 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Today's Bible study, Catholic Catastrophes. Oh my God, they're at it again. Welcome to the program. Welcome to my 25th anniversary year. This is my silver anniversary year. Welcome to KXXT Christian Radio. I'm Brother Mike. I am the professional counselor at the Arizona Deliverance Center. 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I'll send you the code and password for our three Zoom services every week, Wednesday, Saturday, and Sunday evenings. If you need to see a counselor and you're a born-again Christian, you have no insurance and no money, there is no problem. Call me. 602-636-5800. Oh my God. The Catholics are at it again, folks. This time in Illinois. Wow. Centuries of sexual perversion running amok in this crazy organization, Roman Catholicism. It's hard to describe. You know, the Protestant Reformation was started by Roman Catholic priests, and it was promulgated and continued, thank God, by Roman Catholic priests. They took a look at the Roman Catholic system, and they said, wait a minute, this is satanic. This is insane. I got to get out of here. Run for it. And boy, I tell you, these Catholic priests, starting with Martin Luther, they ran for it. A whole bunch of them got out of there. Thank God for them. And thus was born the Protestant Reformation. There's so many things about Roman Catholicism that is unbiblical and demonic and satanic. It's unbelievable. For example, number one would be equal authority of church tradition versus the Bible. They believe the traditional elders and the teachings of the church that go back, to the 6th century, on the same level, they believe the Bible, which is complete total insanity. They believe the Pope is infallible. Can you believe that one? The Popes were the most fallible persons in that entire system. The Popes have presided over a pedophile avalanche of perversion for

works and not faith alone. That's a false doctrine. The Mass is a false doctrine. You cannot go in and confess your sins to a human being and have them removed. Come on now, you go to the Lord Jesus, the Son of God. There's one God and one mediator between God and men, Jesus Christ the Lord. You know that the Mass is fake, it's false. The Eucharist, of course, Jesus' body does not actually appear in your stomach after you take the Eucharist. Come on, stop it. The priesthood and confessing your sins, of course that's false. Of course that's false. If we confess our sins, he's faithful and just to forgive us our sins and to cleanse us from all unrighteousness. You confess your sins to God. You don't confess them to me. Purgatory. Remember that fiasco? They believed in purgatory for centuries. Then they canceled it. Now they brought it back. Oh, it's a comedy of errors, friend. It's a carnival. It's very much like the Arizona State Fair. Church indulgences. You know that's satanic. You can't give money to a church and improve your standing in the eyes of God. The only thing that improves your standings in the eyes of God is the blood of Jesus. Mary, as a co-intercessor for your prayers to Jesus, we have a great high priest in heaven, Jesus, the Son of God, explained in detail in Hebrews. But then you elevate Mary to the same level of Jesus. Come on, stop it. Please, will you please stop it? The Immaculate Conception? Oh, come on. The Bible says all have sinned and come short of the glory of God. There's none righteous, no, not one. That included Mother Mary. She even admitted that she rejoiced in God, her Savior. She needed a Savior. Mary was not born sinless. The whole thing is ridiculous. Baptism, water baptism for babies. What? No, you don't baptize babies. They don't have a mind developed enough to understand it. Their conscience is not developed to understand sin. The whole thing is ridiculous. Babies don't die and go to hell whether they're baptized or not. There are no babies in hell. That's ridiculous. They don't need to be baptized. Of course you know that. Of course you know that. Those are just a few of the doctrines that the Catholics have come up with over the years that are just purely satanic. But let's get into the real crux of Satanism. Let's go right after it, shall we? 451 Catholic clergy, according to the Illinois Attorney General's office. They just released the investigation last week. 451 Catholic clergy sexually abused over 2,000 children in the state of Illinois over a 70-year period. This is four times the 103 individuals the church named when the church began its review in 2018. Catholic clergy abused, according to their records, 1,997 children between 1950 and 2019. The church investigated it and came up with 103 cases. Isn't that special? Of course they covered it up. They've been covering it up for centuries. This whole child abuse thing first hit the news years ago in the Boston Diocese. It was a worldwide scandal. The rest of the world wasn't scandalized by it. They already knew it was going on. The priest abused kids in one parish. They transfer them to another one. It happened here in Arizona dozens of times. When you're all done fondling a child's genitals or having anal sex with the kid, and if you start to get caught, the church simply moves you to another parish and you can start fondling.

0: oraling and analing all over again. It's happened numerous times here in Arizona alone. Only God knows what happened in Illinois. This thing is absolutely frightening. Let me give you some overall statistics. In Illinois, there's approximately 3.5 million Catholics running around. They make up 27% of the entire population of the state of Illinois. The church has 950 parishes. They have over 2,000 priests. They have over 1,300 deacons and almost 300 religious brothers running around the state of Illinois. The Attorney General's office released a report. What did they find? Of course, they found the normal stuff. A culture of secrecy. Reassignment of abusing bishops and priests. They found systemic institutional failures in the church. Of course they did. They found mandatory celibacy, which is the root cause of abusing children. Peter, who was supposedly the first pope, that's what the Catholics say, he was married. Why is that important? Because allowing priests to marry means that you will have more applicants to become priests who are heterosexual. If you force priests to be celibate and never marry a female, and you require all the priests to be male, what kind of applicants for priesthood are you going to get? Well, let me think about that. Since I've got the IQ of a Rhodes Scholar, since I've got an Einstein IQ, let me think about that for a second. Things that make you go, homosexuals will be applying to be priests because they obviously have no desire to marry a woman. What happens later on when the priest gets settled into the community and their sexual desires led by lust demons rise to the forefront? What happens to them? They start sexually abusing children. Hello? Celibacy is an unbiblical, satanic doctrine. It is a lie. It is not required by God. It is ridiculous. In fact, if you read Timothy 1 and 2, you will find that Paul said, leaders and ministers in the church must be the husband of one wife. Mandatory celibacy is a lie. 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Once these lust demons are removed from your body, you will completely recover. See you next time.
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0: Welcome to For Zion's Sake. Isaiah 62:1 is taken directly out of the Hebrew Scriptures when the prophet Isaiah declared, "For Zion's sake I will not keep silent, and for Jerusalem's sake I will not keep quiet, until her righteousness goes forth like brightness, and her salvation like a torch that is burning." Your hosts for the program are Shelley and June Volk, Jewish believers burdened to see Jew and Gentile become one, believers strengthened in their faith and for their Jewish kinsmen to come to the saving knowledge of Jesus as the Messiah, the Son of God.
1: Bless the Lord and welcome to For Zion's Sake. We thank you for joining us. We're the Volks. My name is Shelley.
2: And my name is June. Hi, everyone.
1: It's good to be with you as we continue the message for this week, and that is on the Feast of Trumpets. We're talking about the Feasts of the Lord. And technically, in Hebrew, they are called the Appointed Times of the Lord. We spoke about the Spring Feast, which have all been fulfilled by Jesus. We spoke about Passover, the Feast of Unleavened Bread, the Feast of First Fruits, and then we spoke about the feast that comes 50 days later, the Feast of Pentecost. And all of these appointed times have been fulfilled already. And the fall feasts speak about that which is yet to come, especially the Feast of Tabernacles.
2: And Shelley, in the spring feasts, Pentecost is Greek, and Shavuot or Shavuos is in Hebrew or Yiddish. And so many times the church is not in the understanding or realization that Easter just didn't come out of the blue.
1: Right.
2: But it really is the celebration of the Lamb of God who took away the sins of the world, coming as the King of the Jews and dying as the King of the Jews. And it was his blood that was put on the lentils of the doorpost and his blood that was shed at Calvary that causes us to celebrate the spring feasts. And 50 days after Passover was coming, Shavuos or Shavuot or Pentecost. So just how important it is for our listeners to know that what we're sharing is not Judaism or Jewish things. What we're sharing is the scriptures on what God sent Jesus to fulfill, Shelley, and for us to understand the greatness of our God in what he did for us in coming as the Son of God and shedding his blood for us for the forgiveness of sins, with all, which is what has to do now with the fall feasts.
1: And we said it yesterday, and it's worth repeating, that these are feasts or appointed times of the Lord. So even if your background comes from a Gentile upbringing, if you are born again, we are worshiping the Holy One of Israel, the Son of God, the Lord, the Savior. So this really is your inheritance. And the more we understand that which was written in the Old Covenant and the Hebrew Scriptures, we're just going to appreciate the great gift of salvation and fall in love deeper and deeper with Jesus, because everything that was predicted up until this point has come forth and fulfilled in Jesus. He said himself, "I did not come to destroy the law, but to fulfill it." And we see in the spring feast, they have been fulfilled. And he has fulfilled the Feast of Trumpets, and he has fulfilled the Day of Atonement. There'll be a completeness of it when all Israel comes to be redeemed. But the feast that has not been fulfilled as yet is the Feast of Tabernacles, and that will come when all God's people, former Jews, former Gentile believers and Jews who have come to see their Messiah, are gathered together in the glorious conclusion of this age.
2: And this is not just what you and I believe, Shelley. This comes from the scriptures, from the prophet Zechariah and all the other prophets that speak about the redemption of Israel. But especially Zechariah chapter 12, verse 10, where it says that our people will look upon him whom they have pierced and mourn for him as one mourns for an only son. So the redemption of Israel comes from the prophets, and the church has not taken the place of Israel. The church, the ecclesia, Jew and Gentiles called out by God, has its very special calling and purpose, which is great, greater than anything the devil was prepared for, because the Lord is actually making us the sons of God.
1: Hallelujah. So the fall feast, starting with the Feast of Trumpets, is really preparation, Junie, for the end days. And we spoke about the end days the other day, reading from prophets Amos, Zephaniah, Isaiah, and Zechariah, because they're going to be very dreadful days, very difficult days, and we have to be prepared for it. Now, what we'd like to do is look at the first sounding of the trumpet. And I think I might have said this yesterday. When we were reading a lot of Watchman Nee's works, he said the first mention of something in the Bible is the clearest indication of what it truly means. So if you have your Bibles, turn with me to Exodus chapter 19, where we're going to read about the first sounding of the trumpet. Okay, Exodus 19, beginning at verse 9. And the Lord said to Moses, "Behold, I shall come to you in a thick cloud, in order that the people may hear when I speak with you, and may also believe in you forever." Then Moses told the words of the people to the Lord. The Lord also said to Moses, "Go to the people and consecrate them today and tomorrow, and let them wash their garments, and let them be ready for the third day. For on the third day the Lord will come down on Mount Sinai in the sight of all the people. And you shall set bounds for the people all around, saying, 'Beware that you do not go up on the mountain or touch the border of it. Whoever touches the mountain shall be surely put to death.'" And then in verse 16 we read, "So it came about on the third day, when it was morning, that there was thunder and lightning flashes and a thick cloud upon the mountain, and a very loud trumpet sound." There's the first mention of the word trumpet. That's actually the sounding of the ram's horn. "So that all the people who were in the camp trembled." Junie, this is a monumental historical fact in the life of our people, because this was the first sounding of the trumpet. And what did it signify? That God came down to earth. He met with Moses, or I should say Moses met with God at the top of Mount Sinai, a dramatic, eventful thing that set the pace for the rest of history, not just for our Jewish people, but for all those who love God, the Lord. So we need to see that God gave an admonition which is true for today as it was then. And we need to see that we need to be able to distinguish the sound of the trumpet and be prepared for the hearing, for the blowing of the trumpet when Jesus returns.
2: And we can find this, Shelley, in the scripture. If you have your Bibles, turn with us and read from Psalm 89, verse 15. "Blessed are the people who know the joyful sound. They walk, O Lord, in the light of your countenance." And the joyful sound there in Hebrew is equivalent to the blast of the trumpet.
1: Very powerful. Okay, that's the first sounding of the trumpet. And if we understand the admonition that God gave to our people, we need to apply that same admonition in preparation for the sounding of the last trumpet, which will herald the return of our Messiah to this earth to establish the kingdom of God.
2: And Shelley, the whole idea, isn't it, is to be ready.
1: Amen. Amen.
2: To be ready for the sound of the trumpet that you read in Exodus 19. And we also see in Hebrew, the word ready is kun. And if you have your Bibles, turn with us to Psalm 37, verse 23. It says, "The steps of a man are established. The steps of the man are kun, made ready by the Lord." So we really have an encouragement there, don't we, Shelley, that the Lord will make our steps ready if we look to him and walk with him.
1: And you know, Junie, when we speak of the sound of the trumpet, the heralding of the coming of the Lord, his return to earth, there's only one of two responses that people can have. Number one, it would be fear, because from the scriptures we read yesterday about the darkness that will cover the earth, the great tribulation that's going to fill the earth. It's in the midst of that will be the time of Jacob's trouble, when Jews throughout the world will be sought, because the Antichrist and all his foul legions are going to be enraged at the covenant, and they're going to destroy, they try to destroy all the Jewish people across the earth.
2: And the reason why is because Jesus himself said that he cannot return until the Jewish people say,
1: right,
2: "Baruch haba b'shem Adonai, Blessed is he who comes in the name of the Lord. So the devil wants to wipe out the Jews, so nobody will be able to say that amongst the Jewish people.
1: Amen. So we're either going to hear that sound and be fearful, or as believers who are getting ready for the sound, we will respond with great joy. So the question we have to ask ourselves now is, are you ready? Are you steadfast, and are you consecrated? Because that was the other admonition. Remember, I read from Exodus 19 that the people had to be consecrated because on the third day, the sound of the trumpet was going to come, and the Lord would be on Mount Sinai speaking with Moses.
2: And you know, Shelley, we see in Psalm 57:7 a verse here that my prayer is for every listener and for you and I to be able to say, Psalm 57, verse 7, my heart is kuhn, steadfast and fixed. O God, my heart is kuhn, steadfast
1: Hallelujah.
2: And fixed. So we need to be a people who have our hearts steadfast and fixed on the Lord God of Israel, that we might be sanctified, ready for his return.
1: Amen. One more verse to go along with that, Eunice. In 1 Samuel 7, verse 3, we read these words, then Samuel spoke to all the house of Israel, saying, if you return to the Lord with all your heart, remove the foreign gods and the Ashtaroth from among you, and direct your hearts to the Lord and serve him alone, he will deliver you from the hand of the Philistines. Well, the word direct, remember I just read, from you, and direct your hearts toward the Lord. That word direct is the word kuhn. So it means direct your heart toward the Lord. Consecrate yourself. Be ready, be steadfast in preparation for the soon coming return of the Lord.
2: And you know, Shelley, something we don't always think about, but idolatry comes when there's something in our life that we cannot give up or give away.
1: That's right.
2: Only the Lord should fill our hearts. And it could be good things like our own life, our family, or even our religion, that we would be people, kuhn, steadfast, fixed and ready, and sanctified for the return of the Messiah.
1: Hallelujah. Father, we thank you, Lord.
2: Thank you, Lord.
1: And I pray that all of us who know the Lord will be prepared, ready, and steadfast, directing our heart and eyes and our spirit toward you, that we could be ready and be joyful for the conclusion of this age, which will establish your return and kingdom of God here on earth. We pray this in Jesus' holy name.
2: Amen.
0: If you would like to get in touch with For Zion's Sake, you can write to P.O. 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Until next time, the Lord bless thee and keep thee. The Lord make his face to shine upon thee and be gracious unto thee. The Lord lift up his countenance upon thee and give thee peace. 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
2: Do you realize that heaven best defined is just earth made perfect? So that now, by the work of Jesus Christ, bodies are made whole. Relationships are made whole. No more tears. No more suffering. God is working in such a way that we have that perfect relationship with Christ, in such a way that his power is flowing in and through and around us. We have a foretaste of it now. But it is the reality that God is promising, so that we are embracing the beauty of it, and it actually is equipping us for the life that we have now. Our light and momentary afflictions are not worth comparing with the glory that shall be revealed in us.
3: 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In today's episode, Pastor Brian shares the second half of a lesson from Philippians chapter 1. Dr. Chappell investigates the letter from Paul to the Philippians. As Paul faces great pain and persecution, he comes to realize that it is better for him to face this trial to encourage and strengthen the faith of others. You can find this lesson and many others when you visit unlimitedgrace.com. And while you're there, look for the children's book, Anyway and Always, written by Pastor Brian and his wife, Kathy. Through this book, the Chappells present the promise of the covenants fulfilled by Christ in a personal and meaningful way for young children to understand. Let's hear now from Dr. Brian Chappell as he shares the second half of the lesson, Between a Rock and a Hard Joy.
2: I want to take you to Scripture this morning. If you would look in your Bibles at Philippians chapter 1, as we will be looking at verses 19 through 26 and see an awful, wonderful dilemma before the Apostle Paul. Let's stand as we honor God's Word. We back just into verse 18 as the Apostle is giving a cause for rejoicing that the gospel is going forward, even through hardship, and he writes these words, "Yes, and I will rejoice, for I know that through your prayers and the help of the Spirit of Jesus Christ, this will turn out for my deliverance, as it is my eager expectation and hope, that I will not be at all ashamed, but that with full courage, now as always, Christ will be honored in my body, whether by life or by death. For to me, to live is Christ, and to die is gain. If I am to live in the flesh, that means fruitful labor for me. Yet, which shall I choose? I cannot tell. I'm hard-pressed between the two. My desire is to depart and be with Christ, for that is far better. But to remain in the flesh is more necessary on your account. Convinced of this, I know that I will remain and continue with you all for your progress and joy in the faith, so that in me you may have ample cause to glory in Christ Jesus because of my coming to you again." Let's pray together. Father, we thank you for the beauty of your word that reminds us that our entire existence on the face of this earth and with Christ is all of your doing. And even when we have a hard reality to face, the reality of Jesus Christ is still ours, giving hope and strength and joy. Teach us of him this day, we pray. In Jesus' name, amen. Please be seated. Roll call was at 4:30 a.m. in Ravensbrück, the concentration camp in North Germany. Corrie Ten Boom would write about it later, saying that in the chill air at 4:30 a.m., even midwinter, the roll call would take sometimes up to 3 hours in which the women would have to stand in ranks waiting for whatever arbitrary decision of the guards would finally let them go. One day, the woman standing in front of Corrie ten Boom, the Dutch girl, whose father, the watchmaker, had made a decision to hide Jews in their house, watched as the woman in front of her, fainting from standing out in the cold, was then beaten mercilessly by the one they would call the beast of Ravensbrück, the hyena, the woman who took her rage unbridled out on those who fell. Corrie would later write, "I saw thousands die, but I saw many, many Jew and Gentile that went to be with God with Jesus on their lips." God still had a purpose. He was still working. He was still doing what he intended. Paul said, "I'm in a prison." Some of you know exactly what I'm talking about. You feel imprisoned in a marriage of cruelty. Perhaps there is difficulty in your work situation. There are issues that you are facing and you say, "I don't know why God would allow this." But if you actually believed, I mean, if it was possible to believe that for me to live, Christ, that somehow you believe the reality of Christ was here in the midst of it all, not only forgiving you and covering your sin, but the hand of God present, so that there was a purpose to witness before spouse, there was a purpose to witness before coworker and boss, that neighbors were watching you, and this was all part of the plan and the purpose of God for the salvation of many, that God would have a purpose in your life that's far beyond your seeing, far beyond your knowing, and God was actually working that way. What you would begin to plead is, "God, if you have this purpose for me, then give your power." Paul is saying, if Christ is your life, then that power is available as well. Verse 26, "In me," he says, "you may have ample cause to glory in Christ Jesus because of my coming to you again." Now, Paul has already said he may die. What does it mean to come to them again? It may mean that he'll be released from prison, come in the flesh, or it may mean that he will come with the angels. But whichever way he comes, he say, people will say, "God is at work." And for that reason, as they see Paul's life, that candle of God, not only Christ within, but Christ all around, and now filling him with purpose, he begins to say, "You're going to see me and give glory to Christ Jesus. His power is going to be at work so that ultimately you will point to him and say, look what God has done." You take the life of Corrie ten Boom, little bitty Dutch girl who became a little bitty Dutch older woman, and was sent all over the world with the message of Ravensbrück, of God's power and presence in an awful place like a Nazi concentration camp. How she gave hope to tens of thousands, maybe millions, I don't know. And how God used her in so many places, in so many ways. Perhaps, she said, even saving 800 Jews by her family's work prior to the concentration camp. How did God use such a little girl? Later in her life, Corrie ten Boom would say, if you ever see a glove performing some task, you don't say the glove did it. You say it was the hand that filled the glove. She said, I'm only the glove of Christ Jesus. His power has filled me. If I've done anything, it's because of his power within me. And what we have through the scriptures is the ability to glimpse that power. Not just knowing we have the identity of Christ because Christ is my life. No, I recognize also I have the perception of Christ, his hand at work all around me in ways that the world says are only tragedy. I still believe God is at work. And there is a purpose for my life now that is empowered by the work of Jesus Christ. I couldn't help but think of it this week. The reason I'm mentioning Corrie ten Boom so much to you is that I was listening to a radio program, maybe some of you did, in which I listened to a speech of hers 40 years old recorded, that was being on the radio this week, being rebroadcast. And as I listened to Corrie ten Boom speak in a church 40 years ago, she just in the course of her talk said to those who were gathered in front of her, I urge you to pray for your president that he would be successful in opening relations with China. so that believers from your country could go and help believers who are suffering in China. That was 40 years ago under the presidency of Richard Nixon. 4 weeks ago, with your permission and support, I was in China ministering to Christians of the underground church. And I think, was that because Corrie Ten Boom and the people of God were praying 40 years ago? And the power of God was yet working until it comes into our lives today. Is that impossible to believe? Apart from faith, it's impossible to believe. But in Christ Jesus, who do you give glory to? You give glory to God. Look at Jesus work. I think of our frailty, our faithlessness, our fainting before the challenges that are in our lives. To believe that God could cover that and give us new identity, eclipse us with who he is, and not only eclipse us, but to let us begin to see his hand at work, to give purpose to our lives, in our marriages, in our families, in our jobs, in our neighborhoods, among our schoolmates, that God has purpose for us, and he's actually beginning to fill us with his power so that we are the glove of God with Christ. Christ filling us, accomplishing his purposes, so that we sing with the saints of the ages. He is behind and before me, above and below me, Christ all around me. He is at work. He's doing his purpose, and I'm part of that purpose. When I believe that, it fills me with joy. It fills me with hope. It fills me with power and gives me the ability, honestly, to deal with the other half of the verse. You kind of say, all this is about Christ being our life now. To live is Christ. But we're also told to die is gain. What kind of gain? Please, please do not think of the heavenly reality as being you'll get wings and be on a cloud somewhere playing harp. If you could actually believe just so simply what the apostle has said here in verse 23, what is the gain? He said, I'm hard pressed between the two. My desire is to depart and be with Christ, for that is far better, as though in that heavenly reality, there's nothing between us and Christ. In this reality, my sin gets in the way. Our suffering gets in the way. Our distractions get in the way. The criticism, the hurts, the difficulties of life get in the way. But in that heavenly reality, all these things, our identity, the perception of the presence of Christ, purpose of Christ for us, and Christ's power flowing through us, there is nothing hindering it anymore. Do you realize that heaven best defined is just earth made perfect? So that now by the work of Jesus Christ, bodies are made whole. Relationships are made whole. No more tears. No more suffering. God is working in such a way that we have that perfect relationship with Christ in such a way that his power is flowing in and through and around us. We have a foretaste of it now, but it is the reality that God is promising so that we are embracing the beauty of it, and it actually is equipping us for the life that we have now. Our light and momentary afflictions are not worth comparing with the glory that shall be revealed in us. And when I know that, I actually have strength for now. It gives me hope now, even in the suffering and the difficulty. I think of that, you know, the awful old preacher's tale of the guy who's on a ship hanging over the rail, all seasick and green and, you know, just feeling like he's just going to die. And a friend comes up to him trying to comfort him and says, listen, I know you feel terrible, but I just need you to know nobody dies from seasickness. And the other guy says, oh, please don't tell me that. It's hoping to die that's keeping me alive. It's the hope of glory that keeps God's people alive to him, to his purposes, to believe actually this life is never the final chapter.
4: 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Raising children to love the Lord can sometimes feel like a daunting task. 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
2: It's the hope of glory that keeps God's people alive to Him, to His purposes, to believe actually this life is never the final chapter. This suffering never has the final word. This difficulty is not the end. That God is saying, I will pour my power and purposes through you, even though you look at yourself as one not worthy, because I've covered you with my identity. My hand is at work all around you. And so we take hope and comfort and reality to live for God now. Because for me to die is gain. I sacrifice nothing to put it all on the field, to live it all out now, because to die is gain. And so I, knowing what awaits me, knowing the goodness and the greatness of that, I fully live now in the reality of what it means for this life to be honoring and good for Christ and the people He's put into my life. To believe that reality is mine, to grasp it, to rejoice in it, knowing whatever challenges life brings, they are not the final word. I think about change Corrie Ten Boom, the little girl so afraid at some point, the one whose marriage had not worked out with the one that she intended to marry, with the difficulties of losing brother and father and sister. All the struggles, surely she must have said, is God's hand upon me. But after she had experienced so much, maintained her joy, knowing that Christ was still all around her, she became a spokesman for the gospel around the world. She said, never was there a harder place to go than a prison in Rwanda. It was an outdoor prison mostly. Too many prisoners even to live within the small shacks that were put around the prison gate. It was a tropic environment, so the prison basically was just denuded of all grass. It was just all mud. And out of the stinking mud would come the insects to sting and hurt the men. She was asked to go speak in the prison camp as they stood under the sweltering tropical sun. She said to her interpreter, can't we just go in one of the buildings to talk? The interpreter said, impossible. We cannot protect you if we go into the buildings. And so she spoke under the sweltering sun, praying to God, give me words. What should I say here to these men? And the words that came to her are those that seem so inappropriate. The fruit of the Spirit is love, joy, peace. She spoke to the men of love and joy and peace. And as she did so, she said, they looked at her with hatred. Oh, sure. You talk of love, joy, and peace. Have you seen where we are? The men who were caked in mud, some of them caking themselves in mud just to get away from the stinging and biting insects. And so she said, Lord, what else should I say? Christ is your life. She said, do you want to know what it means for Christ to be your life? that there is a God for whom you can be a candle, even in this place of darkness, shining for him. That he can eclipse your sin with his work. That he can take your sin and cast them into the midst of the sea. That he can give purpose for your life. That he can take your hatred and turn it into forgiveness. That he can take your fear and turn it into peace. She spoke of that God, and she said she saw a few of the faces start to soften a little bit. And still, there was such hardness in most. How dare you speak to us as though you know what we are experiencing? And then she told them of Ravensbrook. I know the despair. I know the cruelty. But I know of a skylark who in the worst of our moments came and reminded us, as high as the heavens are above the earth, so great is his love for us. So much so that his love is stronger than the cruelty of humanity. His reality more real than the cruelty of this camp. And in seeing that and in knowing that, they began to soften so much that she was so brave as to say, if some of you want to know this Jesus who can be your reality, this one who can change your life, the one who can give you a hope of glory, would you raise your hand? And all the men raised their hands, and all the guards too. For me, to live is Christ, and to die only gain. When we have understood it and grasped it, it truly lets us fully live now. I know him, and he is my identity. And I see his hand all around me. And I recognize he has purpose for my life, or I would have already been with him. And if I have purpose, then his power is promised to me. I will live for him, and his power will flow through me. And because it will, I know to live is Christ, and to die only gain. When God calls you, he does not call you to fruitlessness. He does not call you to despair. He calls you to Christ, so that Christ is your life. And to die only gain, because you left it all on the field here, living for him, his power within you.
5: Friends, even as I present these words to you, I recognize that relationships in our lives can be a source of great blessing, but also a source of great pain. If you're in a difficult season in an important relationship in your life, I would love to pray for you right now. Lord, help us not to give up on sharing the gospel with those whose hearts seem hard, knowing that your Spirit can make a heart of stone soften and beat for Jesus. That's what you did in our hearts. So may the privileges of grace grant us the power of love to live for you, for the sake of others. We pray this in Jesus' name. Amen.
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3: God lives and works today. He has created and redeemed us that we might love and be loved by Him. Yes, He has granted us sinners the privilege of loving Him out of repentance and gratitude for His forgiveness. Oh, if we only would respond to His love, He would make us happier than we have ever dreamed of being. Today's meditation by Basilea Schlink called Teach Us to Love You will show us how we can learn to do this.
4: Who really loves Jesus today? In whose life is love for Jesus the impelling motivation? Is this love in your life? The ever-present Jesus is waiting for this love today. For we are created in the image of God, who is love, and we are redeemed through our Lord Jesus Christ from our bondage to self, freed that we might be able to love Him. The first commandment is, You shall love the Lord your God with all your heart, with all your soul, and with all your strength. Deuteronomy 6. Our most precious treasure must be Jesus. Truly, He should be more precious to us than anyone else whom we love. If we love Him, our greatest joy will be to spend our time with Him. And yet, how often our faith doesn't even accept the fact that Jesus truly longs for us with such great love. Oh, that we might believe that He is love, and that in love He is waiting until we are ready to return His love with ours. He's waiting for us to consecrate our lives to Him, to spend time with Him. If only we would believe that He, the living Christ, is speaking to us personally today. Lo, I am with you always, as it says in Matthew 28. Yes, Jesus is alive, and He rejoices to hear us sing a song of praise, or to speak a word of love and adoration. He rejoices so much when we enter into conversation with Him about the things that concern Him so deeply, His kingdom and the salvation of souls. Yes, Jesus rejoices when we surrender ourselves to Him anew and make ourselves available to Him, with our time, our money, and everything we have and are. He rejoices whenever we ask Him, What do you desire from me? How can I serve you? How can I fulfill the desires of your heart? May the Holy Spirit grant us the eyes to see how Jesus is going from door to door, from heart to heart, from one believer to the next, seeking an entrance. Will you let Him into your heart anew today? Will you love Him? He's waiting for you.

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3: 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I'm your host, Lucas Townsend, on this Wednesday, September the 9th. Today's Radio Family Rosary is for the intentions of our listeners and supporters. 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
4: In the name of the Father, and the Son, and the Holy Spirit, Amen. I believe in God, the Father, the Almighty, Maker of heaven and earth, and in Jesus Christ, His only Son, our Lord, who was conceived by the Holy Spirit, born of the Virgin Mary, suffered under Pontius Pilate, was crucified, died, and was buried. He descended into hell, and on the third day He rose again from the dead. He ascended into heaven and is seated at the right hand of God, the Father, the Almighty. From thence He shall come again to judge the living and the dead.
5: I believe in the Holy Spirit, the Holy Catholic Church, the communion of saints, the forgiveness of sins, the resurrection of the body, and life everlasting.
4: For our Holy Father, for all clergy and religious, and for the conversion of Russia and the triumph of the Immaculate Heart, our Father, who art in heaven, hallowed be thy name. Thy kingdom come, thy will be done, on earth as it is in heaven.
5: Give us this day our daily bread, and forgive us our trespasses, as we forgive those who trespass against us. And lead us not into temptation, but deliver us from evil.
4: For an increase in faith, hope, and charity, Hail Mary, full of grace, the Lord is with thee. Blessed art thou among women, and blessed is the fruit of thy womb, Jesus.
5: Holy Mary, Mother of God, pray for us sinners, now and at the hour of our death. Amen.
4: Hail Mary, full of grace, the Lord is with thee. Blessed art thou among women, and blessed is the fruit of thy womb, Jesus.
5: Holy Mary, Mother of God, pray for us sinners, now and at the hour of our death. Amen.
4: Hail Mary, full of grace, the Lord is with thee. Blessed art thou among women, and blessed is the fruit of thy womb, Jesus.
5: Holy Mary, Mother of God, pray for us sinners, now and at the hour of our death. Amen.
4: Glory be to the Father, and to the Son, and to the Holy Ghost.
5: As it was in the beginning, is now, and ever shall be, world without end. Amen.
4: The first glorious mystery, the resurrection of our Lord Jesus Christ from the dead. Our Father, who art in heaven, hallowed be thy name. Thy kingdom come, thy will be done, on earth as it is in heaven.
5: Give us this day our daily bread, and forgive us our trespasses, as we forgive those who trespass against us. And lead us not into temptation, but deliver us from evil.
4: Hail Mary, full of grace, the Lord is with thee. Blessed art thou among women, and blessed is the fruit of thy womb, Jesus.
5: Holy Mary, Mother of God, pray for us sinners, now and at the hour of our death. Amen.
4: Hail Mary, full of grace, the Lord is with thee. Blessed art thou among women, and blessed is the fruit of thy womb, Jesus.
5: Holy Mary, Mother of God, pray for us sinners, now and at the hour of our death. Amen.
4: Hail Mary, full of grace, the Lord is with thee. Blessed art thou among women, and blessed is the fruit of thy womb, Jesus.
5: Holy Mary, Mother of God, pray for us sinners, now and at the hour of our death. Amen.
4: Hail Mary, full of grace, the Lord is with thee. Blessed art thou among women, and blessed is the fruit of thy womb, Jesus.
5: Holy Mary, Mother of God, pray for us sinners, now and at the hour of our death. Amen.
4: Hail Mary, full of grace, the Lord is with thee. Blessed art thou among women, and blessed is the fruit of thy womb, Jesus.
5: Holy Mary, Mother of God, pray for us sinners, now and at the hour of our death. Amen.
4: Hail Mary, full of grace, the Lord is with thee. Blessed art thou among women, and blessed is the fruit of thy womb, Jesus.
5: Holy Mary, Mother of God, pray for us sinners, now and at the hour of our death. Amen.
4: Hail Mary, full of grace, the Lord is with thee. Blessed art thou among women, and blessed is the fruit of thy womb, Jesus.
6: Holy Mary, Mother of God, pray for us sinners, now and at the hour of our death. Amen.
4: Hail Mary, full of grace, the Lord is with thee. Blessed art thou among women, and blessed is the fruit of thy womb, Jesus.
6: Holy Mary, Mother of God, pray for us sinners, now and at the hour of our death.
4: Hail Mary, full of grace, the Lord is with thee. Blessed art thou among women, and blessed is the fruit of thy womb.

0: Holy Mary, Mother of God, pray for us sinners, now and at the hour of our death. Amen.
1: Glory be to the Father, and to the Son, and to the Holy Ghost.
0: As it was in the beginning, is now, and ever shall be, world without end. Amen.
1: O my Jesus,
0: forgive us our sins, save us from the fires of hell, and lead all souls to heaven, especially those in most need of thy mercy.
1: The second glorious mystery, the ascension of our Lord into heaven. Our Father, who art in heaven, hallowed be thy name. Thy kingdom come, thy will be done, on earth as it is in heaven.
0: Give us this day our daily bread, and forgive us our trespasses, as we forgive those who trespass against us. And lead us not into temptation, but deliver us from evil.
1: Hail Mary, full of grace, the Lord is with thee. Blessed art thou among women, and blessed is the fruit of thy womb, Jesus.
0: Holy Mary, Mother of God, pray for us sinners, now and at the hour of our death. Amen.
1: Hail Mary, full of grace, the Lord is with thee. Blessed art thou among women, and blessed is the fruit of thy womb, Jesus.
0: Holy Mary, Mother of God, pray for us sinners, now and at the hour of our death.
1: Hail Mary, full of grace, the Lord is with thee. Blessed art thou among women, and blessed is the fruit of thy womb, Jesus.
0: Holy Mary, Mother of God, pray for us sinners, now and at the hour of our death. Amen.
1: Hail Mary, full of grace, the Lord is with thee. Blessed art thou among women, and blessed is the fruit of thy womb, Jesus.
0: Holy Mary, Mother of God, pray for us sinners, now and at the hour of our death. Amen.
1: Hail Mary, full of grace, the Lord is with thee. Blessed art thou among women, and blessed is the fruit of thy womb, Jesus.
0: Holy Mary, Mother of God, pray for us sinners, now and at the hour of our death. Amen.
1: Hail Mary, full of grace, the Lord is with thee. Blessed art thou among women, and blessed is the fruit of thy womb, Jesus.
0: Holy Mary, Mother of God, pray for us sinners, now and at the hour of our death. Amen.
1: Hail Mary, full of grace, the Lord is with thee. Blessed art thou among women, and blessed is the fruit of thy womb, Jesus.
0: Holy Mary, Mother of God, pray for us sinners, now and at the hour of our death. Amen.
1: Hail Mary, full of grace, the Lord is with thee. Blessed art thou among women, and blessed is the fruit of thy womb, Jesus.
0: Holy Mary, Mother of God, pray for us sinners, now and at the hour of our death. Amen.
1: Hail Mary, full of grace, the Lord is with thee. Blessed art thou among women, and blessed is the fruit of thy womb, Jesus.
0: Holy Mary, Mother of God, pray for us sinners, now and at the hour of our death. Amen.
1: Hail Mary, full of grace, the Lord is with thee. Blessed art thou among women, and blessed is the fruit of thy womb, Jesus.
0: Holy Mary, Mother of God, pray for us sinners, now and at the hour of our death.
1: Glory be to the Father, and to the Son, and to the Holy Ghost.
0: As it was in the beginning, is now, and ever shall be, world without end. Amen.
1: O my Jesus,
0: forgive us our sins, save us from the fires of hell, and lead all souls to heaven, especially those most need thy mercy.
1: The third glorious mystery, the descent of the Holy Ghost at Pentecost. Our Father, who art in heaven, hallowed be thy name. Thy kingdom come, thy will be done, on earth as it is in heaven.
0: Give us this day our daily bread, and forgive us our trespasses, as we forgive those who trespass against us. And lead us not into temptation, but deliver us from evil.
1: Hail Mary, full of grace, the Lord is with thee. Blessed art thou among women, and blessed is the fruit of thy womb, Jesus.
0: Holy Mary, Mother of God, pray for us sinners, now and at the hour of our death. Amen.
1: Hail Mary, full of grace, the Lord is with thee. Blessed art thou among women, and blessed is the fruit of thy womb, Jesus.
0: Holy Mary, Mother of God, pray for us sinners, now and at the hour of our death. Amen.
1: Hail Mary, full of grace, the Lord is with thee. Blessed art thou among women, and blessed is the fruit of thy womb, Jesus.
0: Holy Mary, Mother of God, pray for us sinners, now and at the hour of our death.
1: Hail Mary, full of grace, the Lord is with thee. Blessed art thou among women, and blessed is the fruit of thy womb, Jesus.
0: Holy Mary, Mother of God, pray for us sinners, now and at the hour of our death. Amen.
1: Hail Mary, full of grace, the Lord is with thee. Blessed art thou among women, and blessed is the fruit of thy womb, Jesus.
0: Holy Mary, Mother of God, pray for us sinners, now and at the hour of our death. Amen.

0: Hail Mary, full of grace, the Lord is with thee. Blessed art thou among women, and blessed is the fruit of thy womb, Jesus.
1: Holy Mary, Mother of God, pray for us sinners, now and at the hour of our death. Amen.
0: Hail Mary, full of grace, the Lord is with thee. Blessed art thou among women, and blessed is the fruit of thy womb, Jesus.
1: Holy Mary, Mother of God, pray for us sinners, now and at the hour of our death.
0: Hail Mary, full of grace, the Lord is with thee. Blessed art thou among women, and blessed is the fruit of thy womb, Jesus.
1: Holy Mary, Mother of God, pray for us sinners, now and at the hour of our death. Amen.
0: Hail Mary, full of grace, the Lord is with thee. Blessed art thou among women, and blessed is the fruit of thy womb, Jesus.
1: Holy Mary, Mother of God, pray for us sinners, now and at the hour of our death.
0: Hail Mary, full of grace, the Lord is with thee. Blessed art thou among women, and blessed is the fruit of thy womb, Jesus.
1: Holy Mary, Mother of God, pray for us sinners, now and at the hour of our death. Amen.
0: Glory be to the Father, and to the Son, and to the Holy Ghost.
1: As it was in the beginning, is now, and ever shall be, world without end. Amen.
0: O my Jesus,
1: forgive us our sins, save us from the fires of hell. Lead all souls to heaven, especially those in most need of thy mercy.
0: The fourth glorious mystery, the Assumption of Our Lady into heaven. Our Father, who art in heaven, hallowed be thy name. Thy kingdom come, thy will be done, on earth as it is in heaven.
1: Give us this day our daily bread, and forgive us our trespasses, as we forgive those who trespass against us. And lead us not into temptation, deliver us from evil.
0: Hail Mary, full of grace, the Lord is with thee. Blessed art thou among women, and blessed is the fruit of thy womb, Jesus.
1: Holy Mary, Mother of God, pray for us sinners, now and at the hour of our death. Amen.
0: Hail Mary, full of grace, the Lord is with thee. Blessed art thou among women, and blessed is the fruit of thy womb, Jesus.
1: Holy Mary, Mother of God, pray for us sinners, now and at the hour of our death.
0: Hail Mary, full of grace, the Lord is with thee. Blessed art thou among women, and blessed is the fruit of thy womb, Jesus.
1: Holy Mary, Mother of God, pray for us sinners, now and at the hour of our death. Amen.
0: Hail Mary, full of grace, the Lord is with thee. Blessed art thou among women, and blessed is the fruit of thy womb, Jesus.
1: Holy Mary, Mother of God, pray for us sinners, now and at the hour of our death.
0: Hail Mary, full of grace, the Lord is with thee. Blessed art thou among women, and blessed is the fruit of thy womb, Jesus.
1: Holy Mary, Mother of God, pray for us sinners, now and at the hour of our death. Amen.
0: Hail Mary, full of grace, the Lord is with thee. Blessed art thou among women, and blessed is the fruit of thy womb, Jesus.
1: Holy Mary, Mother of God, pray for us sinners, now and at the hour of our death. Amen.
0: Hail Mary, full of grace, the Lord is with thee. Blessed art thou among women, and blessed is the fruit of thy womb, Jesus.
1: Holy Mary, Mother of God, pray for us sinners, now and at the hour of our death. Amen.
0: Hail Mary, full of grace, the Lord is with thee. Blessed art thou among women, and blessed is the fruit of thy womb, Jesus.
1: Holy Mary, Mother of God, pray for us sinners, now and at the hour of our death. Amen.
0: Hail Mary, full of grace, the Lord is with thee. Blessed art thou among women, and blessed is the fruit of thy womb, Jesus.
1: Holy Mary, Mother of God, pray for us sinners, now and at the hour of our death. Amen.
0: Hail Mary, full of grace, the Lord is with thee. Blessed art thou among women, and blessed is the fruit of thy womb, Jesus.
1: Holy Mary, Mother of God, pray for us sinners, now and at the hour of our death.
0: Glory be to the Father, and to the Son, and to the Holy Ghost.
1: As it was in the beginning, is now, and ever shall be, world without end. Amen.
0: O my Jesus,
1: forgive us our sins, save us from the fires of hell, and lead all souls to heaven, especially those in most need of thy mercy.
0: The fifth glorious mystery is the coronation of the Blessed Virgin Mary as Queen of Heaven and Earth. Our Father, who art in heaven, hallowed be thy name. Thy kingdom come, thy will be done, on earth as it is in heaven.
1: Give us this day our daily bread, and forgive us our trespasses, as we forgive those who trespass against us. And lead us not into temptation, but deliver us from evil.
0: Hail Mary, full of grace, the Lord is with thee. Blessed art thou among women, and blessed is the fruit of thy womb, Jesus.
1: Holy Mary, Mother of God, pray for us sinners, now and at the hour of our death. Amen.
0: Hail Mary, full of grace, the Lord is with thee. Blessed art thou among women, and blessed is the fruit of thy womb, Jesus.
1: Holy Mary, Mother of God, pray for us sinners, now and at the hour of our death.
0: Hail Mary, full of grace, the Lord is with thee. Blessed art thou among women, and blessed is the fruit of thy womb, Jesus.
1: Holy Mary, Mother of God, pray for us sinners, now and at the hour of our death. Amen.
0: Hail Mary, full of grace, the Lord is with thee. Blessed art thou among women, and blessed is the fruit of thy womb, Jesus.
1: Holy Mary, Mother of God, pray for us sinners, now and at the hour of our death. Amen.
0: Hail Mary, full of grace, the Lord is with thee. Blessed art thou among women, and blessed is the fruit of thy womb, Jesus.
1: Holy Mary, Mother of God, pray for us sinners, now and at the hour of our death. Amen.
0: Hail Mary, full of grace, the Lord is with thee. Blessed art thou among women, and blessed is the fruit of thy womb, Jesus.
1: Holy Mary, Mother of God, pray for us sinners, now and at the hour of our death. Amen.
0: Hail Mary, full of grace, the Lord is with thee. Blessed art thou among women, and blessed is the fruit of thy womb, Jesus.
1: Holy Mary, Mother of God, pray for us sinners, now and at the hour of our death. Amen.
0: Hail Mary, full of grace, the Lord is with thee. Blessed art thou among women, and blessed is the fruit of thy womb, Jesus.
1: Holy Mary, Mother of God, pray for us sinners, now and at the hour of our death.
0: Hail Mary, full of grace, the Lord is with thee. Blessed art thou among women, and blessed is the fruit of thy womb, Jesus.
1: Holy Mary, Mother of God, pray for us sinners, now and at the hour of our death. Amen.
0: Hail Mary, full of grace, the Lord is with thee. Blessed art thou among women, and blessed is the fruit of thy womb, Jesus.
1: Holy Mary, Mother of God, pray for us sinners, now and at the hour of our death.
0: Glory be to the Father, and to the Son, and to the Holy Ghost.
1: As it was in the beginning, it is now, and ever shall be, world without end. Amen.
0: O my Jesus,
1: forgive us our sins, save us from the fires of hell, and lead all souls to heaven, especially those who most need thy mercy.
0: Hail, Holy Queen, Mother of Mercy,
1: our life, our sweetness, and our hope. To thee do we cry, for woe as children of Eve. To thee do we send up our sighs, mourning and weeping in this valley of tears. Turn then, O most gracious Advocate, thine eyes of mercy towards us, and after this our exile, show unto us the blessed fruit of thy womb, Jesus. O clement, O loving, O sweet Virgin Mary,
0: pray for us, O Holy Mother of God,
1: that we may be made worthy of the promises of Christ.
0: Let us pray. O God, whose only begotten Son, by his life, death, and resurrection, has purchased for us the rewards of eternal life, grant, we beseech thee, that by meditating upon these mysteries of the most holy rosary of the Blessed Virgin Mary, we may take what they contain and attain what they promise, through the same Christ our Lord. Amen. In the name of the Father, and the Son, and the Holy Spirit. Amen.
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4: Good to be with you, James.
3: So, Father, can you share with us about this Feast of the Exaltation of the Cross?
4: Okay, I will do that. So I think we have to begin with Saint Helena, who was the mother of Constantine. So Constantine was the emperor of the Holy Roman Empire, and we're talking about the 4th century. So Helena had a great desire to visit Jerusalem and to search around for certain, let's call, relics that were related to the passion of Jesus. And so one of the relics that she was probably, God willing, this was brought about, Providence, discovered was an area on a mound where there were three crosses. And after some checking out whether one of these crosses was a healing cross, it turned out that one of them was our belief that it was the cross that Jesus used when he died. Now, if you look at crucifixion way back in Jesus' time, it was the worst possible death a person could experience. So the cross was symbolic of horrible death. Mm. And by the time Helena came about, the cross began to be looked upon as symbolic of that glorious death that Jesus experienced so that we could have eternal union with God. As the saying goes, that the gates of heaven were opened by Jesus' death on the cross so that we may have access with God. Hmm. For the Crozier, so we were founded in 1210, we took the name Order of the Holy Cross. We have never looked upon that image of the cross as one so much of suffering and death, but of glory. So we glory in the cross of our Lord Jesus Christ. It's one of our themes.
3: Hmm.
4: And in that glory of the cross, we see healing, we see reconciliation, we see inclusion, we see outreach, we see all sorts of ministry that we can do with and for the people of God and certainly for the church. So once again, that's why the Feast of the Exaltation of the Holy Cross really came shortly after Helena found the cross. So the church itself has embraced our way of thinking, or we embraced the early thinking of the church in the finding of that cross. So on September 13th, it's a Sunday. Normally the feast day is celebrated on the 14th, but we are going to celebrate it on the 13th because it's a Sunday, and many people can come more to our church, and it is our patronal feast day. So on the 13th of September, at both an 8 o'clock English-speaking Mass and a 10:30 bilingual Mass, we will celebrate the glory of the cross. We are also asking people to bring crucifixes or crosses from their homes that we will bless. So you might want to consider coming to Crozier Village here in Phoenix, 717 East Southern Avenue, and to bring a cross or a crucifix along that will be blessed afterwards, or towards the end of Mass, I should say. Mm. So that's something special we are doing for the Exaltation. It's one of the principal solemnities, not only of the Catholic Church, but of other religions. So the Orthodox, some Protestant denominations embrace it. So it is, if you want to say, a biggie for us, but a biggie in the liturgical year. So that's what I would probably share with you about this Feast of the Exaltation of the Holy Cross.
3: Well, Father Jude, thanks so much for sharing with us today.
4: You're welcome.
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8: During the War for Independence, General George Washington, the man we refer to today as the father of our country, led American troops through military defeat after defeat. And in the bitter winter of 1777, he wrote this somber note to a friend in Philadelphia. Quote, "You might have tracked our army from White Marsh to Valley Forge by the blood on their feet," end of quote. Many soldiers continued to march through the deep snows of Pennsylvania without shoes. Others suffered from disease, hunger, and freezing conditions. Nearly 2,000 of Washington's men died, yet George Washington did not lose faith. Amid the hardship, loss, and uncertainty of Valley Forge, he turned to God in prayer. At a time when our nation once again faces division and uncertainty, may we follow Washington's example, kneeling humbly, praying faithfully, and asking God to guide the future of America.
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10: 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I'm Jonathan McKee with Plugged In by Focus on the Family.
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0: Good morning and welcome, Picked Radio News Hour, Joe and Jason. Well, at least me for right now. Jason will be in a little later this morning. Some days are harder than others, and sometimes, you know, you just can't get that good night's sleep, and that kind of happened to Jason. He's been feeling a little yucky lately, so. Hey, but here's the good news. You got me. Our toll-free number, 800-951-0592. The website at allamericangold.com. And guys, gals, all of you, I get it. Things are uncertain. Prices look high. I'm talking about gold and silver. They're not. They are not. Not even close. I hope you're smart enough to understand what is happening. We got some breaking news here. The Treasury Department, and this is just coming out here. Remember, they were buying back $2 billion. Then they jumped it up to $4 billion. Today, now $6 billion. The 10-year note, 4.84. Oof. We'll watch it here. Crude oil, as you guys may or may not know, things got worse last night with what was going on in Iran. I guess apparently we're sinking their oil ships. They're sinking everybody else's oil ships. I don't know how many extra oil ships there are. You know, there used to be, I know there was a lot because you could store a lot of oil at sea. But, I mean, we're talking about, I want to say there was 10 ships, just oil ships, that were destroyed yesterday, either by us or by them. Let's just say that very defiant so far, and I'll get more because the Treasury's got to refinance all its bills. So remember, the Treasury buybacks start today, right? That was going from 2 to 4. Well, we're now at 6. I don't know where all this money's coming from, but he said, and I quote, "I'm the House now. Bet against me if you want." Of course, he was talking about the what they are calling parallel maneuvers to support the Japanese yen. So this was before the announcement that I just told you about. And Scott Bessent saying essentially, if I can't talk you off of it, I will let you know. I'll threaten you. By the way, Japanese yen, 153 in change. That'll be the laugh. But I guess we can't cry about people intervention. You know, for a long time, remember, oh, China, they're unfair with their currency. Who's unfair now? I don't even know how the Japanese yen's still in the basket of currencies. I mean, they don't have a free-floating currency anymore. That's over with. Wow, this is I'm still kind of scratching my head here. I don't know, again, where all the money's going to come from. I know that they said that they would take it out of the general fund if they have to. You know, the plan, just so everybody knows, in case you haven't been following, what am I talking about? The Treasury Department has been doing its own form of quantitative easing. For whatever reason, you know what? I don't know. Maybe they've decided that they just don't want to admit that the Fed balance sheet, right, is going to grow now, I don't know, forever? I don't know. But they didn't want the Fed to do it. They wanted us to believe the Fed was still winding down its balance sheet. We found out last week that that's over, right? Now, they're saying that it's not quantitative. They don't want to admit it's quantitative easing. Okay, fine. But now the Treasury had been buying $15 billion a month of debt and up to $2 billion in any one auction. How are they getting the money? They were selling short-term. They would issue short-term debt. Let's just say an extra, you know, couple billion dollars of 1 month, 6 month, you know, 3 month, 6 month, 1 year, 2 year treasuries. And then use that money to buy 10, 20, and 30 year at the auctions. Well, a couple weeks ago, they said, well, we're going to go to $4 billion, and it's going to start September the 9th. Well, today is the 9th. It's now $6 billion. And, of course, the problem is, okay, well, gosh, you just can't sell that many short-term treasuries, right? You got to have to get the money somewhere else. Here's the problem. $6 billion isn't enough either.
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0: 800-951-0592. Let's take a quick look at the market. So, again, breaking news. Today, the Treasury was supposed to start its buyback program. Instead, we got a surprise announcement. Matter of fact, we got two. First, earlier this morning, the Treasury Secretary essentially daring the markets to continue to sell the yen, right? Calling it that he's the house now. How much money are we spending? I don't know. I mean, I know what Japan's spending. You know, almost $100 billion a month. They don't have that many treasuries. I mean, they got like a trillion. I mean, they're going to be under $1 trillion here, probably this month. Then we got the announcement just a few minutes ago that, you know what, that $2 billion, that was $4 billion, is now going to be $6 billion. It's going to start tomorrow. Now, here's how fast things change. The headline is saying that, hey, this is triple the normal level. Right, talking about the Treasury to buy back $6 billion in longer-term debt. Now, it's not $6 billion. That's not true. It's $6 billion per auction when these long-dated auctions occur. Because they don't occur every day, right? Some days, we'll sell short-dated stuff, and then other days you sell long-dated stuff, i.e. tomorrow. I want to say it's the 10-year tomorrow. It's either the 10 or the 20-year tomorrow. That's per auction. No word on a cap. Remember, they uncapped it. So on August 19th, they made the announcement that they were going from $2 billion in auction or $15 billion a month to $4 billion in auction, $30 billion a month to we don't know how big, and there is no cap, to today, $6 billion, no cap. How are the markets taking this? The Dow is down 425 points. The S&P is down 40. The NASDAQ's down 200. The 10-year note, and this is kind of really probably what anybody cares about. So far, not well received. 485 now on the 10-year note. We are, about 7 basis points? 492. We break 492. That'll be the highest yields in decades for the United States. All bond yields across the globe right now are higher. Don't think that was the intent. We'll see. It's early, but that is the first reaction. Right now, oil, we talked about that earlier this morning. The war, that's not a war, appears to be getting much worse. NYMEX crude up $3.50, just below $97. Brent over $101 now. So back above the 100. How high is it going to go? I don't know. I will say that obviously there's not a lot of extra oil out there. Could we see, 120, 130? Yeah, let's hope not. But yes, at this rate, we will see the highest gas prices for this time of the year ever, especially in diesel. This is a time of year where gas prices normally will be falling. So we'll see what happens. Right now, gold was up $60-something, right now up $35, $43.91 on gold. Silver up about $1.20, $1.30, almost $67 here. Silver was like $68. So we'll see how gold and silver finish the day. I would call this a huge day with the Treasury at 485. Like gold should be down hundreds of dollars. There's a reason it's not. And the reason is nobody... I shouldn't say that. The reason is everyone understands what's happening here. This is a desperate attempt to try to control yields. And the reason why isn't it working? Right? Why did Bessin have to come out today and say, I'm the guy, I control the yen, I will determine what the yen does, not you guys. Extremely dangerous. But there's a reason. I wish I could say, well, God, you know, he's just being a clown. He's not. I've been saying for what, the last year and a half at least, there is no good choice left. Yes, I know, Joe, the Dow's still 52,000. Yeah, I get it. Not for long. It's a bubble. And it's a huge bubble. And here's the problem. It's not just us or Japan. It's everybody. There's no fiat market that's great. I mean, is China going to get renewed interest here? Yes. Why? Well, because they don't seem to bully right now, right? They're not in bully mode like the U.S. Is their debt better? No. The question ends up with who runs out of bullets first? And here's the good news. It won't be us, right? We won't run out of bullets first. The bad news is it doesn't matter. I wish it did. Doesn't matter who runs out of bullets first. Remember the financial crisis? It really didn't matter. If it was Lehman Brothers or Bear Stearns, it didn't matter if it was Greece or Cyprus, right? It didn't matter. I will tell you right now that one of the big, big problems resides in Japan's insurance companies. Now, I know this is going to think back to the financial crisis because, you know, everyone remembers Lehman and Bear Stearns. AIG. Remember? Right? The problem really started in the insurance. And then it destroyed the banks. Why? Well, because if the insurance you bought isn't any good, right? Think about it like this, okay? You have insurance on your home. And then the disaster happens and you think you're covered, and then the insurance company's like, uh-oh, everybody is filing claims. We can't pay it, right? We're out of business. What happens? You just don't get the money, right? your house doesn't get fixed, right? You probably have to stop paying, or you pay on a broken house, right? I mean, it's one of the two. This is the same thing, except guess what? It affects your financial institutions. Because if one can't pay, none of them can pay. If one can't pay, none of them can pay. And why am I saying that? Because if one, just one, starts looking shaky, you get what's happening in the bond markets as we speak. Uh-oh. And these are treasury markets I'm talking about. But there's reinsurance markets and insurance markets. These spreads are starting to get uncomfortable. In other words, there's blood in the water here. Remember Silicon Valley Bank? Right? Now that was, you know, a little uncomfortable. And of course they had to come to the rescue and break all the rules, right? Because, oh, wait a minute, you know, we're going to pretend that the $250,000 thing doesn't exist because too many billionaires were going to lose all their money. Well, imagine Silicon Valley Bank and AIG together. That's what we have brewing in Japan right now. The market now is so illiquid that Japanese insurers can't even get anybody to lend them any money. Right now, I don't even know how big their unrealized losses are. Rates assumptions is over $200 billion. To give you perspective, right, on how big that is, think about if J.P. Morgan came out, we got a $200 billion loss today, right? Yeah. It's almost undoable. And they're desperate to keep the Japanese bond rates from going higher, because the higher they go, the worse these losses become. And the problem is, when these insurance companies need to pay out, and you never know when that happens, they sell bonds to make the payouts. They don't keep money in the bank, obviously, right? I mean, come on. It's only insured for what, you know, here in the U.S. Of course, it's fake. It doesn't even really exist, but they just say it does. This is the problem. That's when unrealized becomes realized. I hope I'm making sense to you. It's getting ready to happen again, but on a bigger scale.
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18: During the War for Independence, General George Washington, the man we refer to today as the father of our country, led American troops through military defeat after defeat. And in the bitter winter of 1777, he wrote this somber note to a friend in Philadelphia. Quote, "You might have tracked our army from White Marsh to Valley Forge by the blood on their feet," end of quote. Many soldiers continued to march through the deep snows of Pennsylvania without shoes. Others suffered from disease, hunger, and freezing conditions. Nearly 2,000 of Washington's men died. Yet George Washington did not lose faith. Amid the hardship, loss, and uncertainty of Valley Forge, he turned to God in prayer. At a time when our nation once again faces division and uncertainty, may we follow Washington's example, kneeling humbly, praying faithfully, and asking God to guide the future of America.

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1: Patriot Radio News Hour. If you're just joining us, the Treasury Department today, the new operation was supposed to start. They had to up it again. I don't know how many times they're going to do it every month. But they're going to start at $6 billion starting tomorrow. 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

insurance. I think that is the first place we're going to see problems. Right now, the 10-year note off the high, so that's good, 4.84. Look at the Japanese 10-year, 2.91. 2.91, it was kind of laughable, right? Remember, it broke 3 for the first time in over 30 years last week. Right now, gold's up $45, 44.02. Hey, listen, I will do the best that I can here. $20 gold pieces, 44.50. It's $145 right now. You know, think about it, $45.95. What a great price that is. And you got, you know, gold 44.05. And you're like, wow, man, that's only $190. Forget that. Take that away. 44.50. It's $45 over spot. That's it. That's it. 800-951-0592. By the way, silver coming roaring back. Look out, silver's up $1.50. And as high as $68. The Dow still down 420. And again, I don't know how all of this will play out as far as how much money are they going to need. Yesterday, you know, well, I guess in August, they said they needed $2 billion in auction. And it was $4 billion. Now it's $6 billion. You get, right? I don't know. Does it end at six? I don't see how. I don't see how. And why do I say that? Because we're not spending less money. We're spending more. Every one of these auctions, the United States pays hundreds of millions, billions and billions in extra interest. I mean, we're already paid $1.2 trillion in interest this year. And it's getting worse. On top of the spending is getting worse, on top of Social Security and Medicare and Medicaid, the deficits are getting worse. And how do we pay? Listen, there is no money in any of these trust funds. You know, the trust fund, they say, oh, it's going to run out in 2031. It's already out. There's IOUs in there. They just play. It's a paper game. All they do is add debt. That's it. That's all they do. They're using that number for leverage to tax us more. That's all. That's all they're doing. Oh, they'll only be able to pay out 22%. Or, I'm sorry, 78%. What are they telling you? Well, right now, my guess is Social Security, Medicare, Medicaid probably collects, I don't know, I'm going to be optimistic, 90% of what it pays out. And then the other 10% just gets added to the debt. Now they do the little game. Oh, well, let's take that off of the trust fund that we already spent, right? They do that game. But by the time the trust fund, when they say the trust fund is empty, what they're bringing in on a daily basis, and by the way, I don't think 22 is going to be the right number. Let's just... 25, probably the right number. So, which just means, hey, we're only bringing in 75 cents for every dollar we're going to pay out. It's not like we weren't already borrowing the money.

0: we're borrowing it today. They just don't want to tell you that. Why? Why don't they want you to know that? Well, because why raise our taxes? You're just adding it onto the debt anyway. Right? I mean, right. They're going to raise our taxes, by the way. Just get ready. I don't know, again, that we can stop it. You know, this is kind of like, how do you put the genie back in the bottle? I don't know. I mean, yeah, quantitative easing, the Fed's going to have to step in, right? Because the Treasury, I mean, what it comes next? What are they going to say, $10 billion? I mean, at what point do they just say, okay, guys, we tried, right? We tried. Good effort. And what are they trying to manipulate? They're trying to manipulate the long end of the bond yield curve. Why? Now, the lip service answer is liquidity. Well, there's just not enough liquidity. Yeah, that's the problem. Listen, guys, the auctions suck. I'll readily admit that. But we're still getting let's just say the auctions, you know, and let's just keep it a small number, $10 billion. Whatever we're selling that, you know, $10 billion of 20-year notes. They're still getting $22 billion worth of bids. It's not like, oh my gosh. The auction's $10 billion, and, you know, we only got $9 billion worth of bids. Now, granted, they're used to it being, well, $10 billion, we should have $30 billion in bids. Well, talk about that when we get back.
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0: 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Again, $20 gold pieces, $44.50. Gold's up 50, $44.10. It's 40 bucks over now. Hurry, hurry, because here's what's going to happen. When the crack becomes bigger, and again, I don't think it cracks here first. Is it going to be a reinsurer in Japan? Is it going to be a life insurance company in Japan? Is it going to be somebody in France, South Korea, somewhere? Big one. That just ripples through the market. Right? And you can't put the genie back in the bottle. Why did the markets react so poorly this morning? Why did they act so poorly? Well, apparently, most of the market participants were expecting an even bigger number than $6 billion in auction. The whisper number, $10 billion. Wow. Some of those auctions, $10 billion is almost half of the auctions. I will say this. There was people out there that have a number over $10 billion. This is why you're seeing bond yield spike. What the market is saying is that's not enough. And here's the sad part. This has kind of been the pattern. Well, how about, you know, in August 19th, 20 days ago, how about $4 billion? Nah, that didn't work. Okay, how about six? Right? Eight, right? How much? What's the least amount we can do and get away with it? I'll just say this. Be ready for 10. Be ready for 10. Where does it come from? I don't know. They can't sell $10 billion of short-term treasuries every week. They can't. I mean, just doesn't work. But back to what I was telling you. So these auctions, they're saying it's a liquidity problem. And of course, it's called bid to cover. I'm auctioning off $10 billion. How many bids are there? Now, 20 years ago, there'd probably be $30 billion worth of bids. Maybe even 35, 40. But it's been declining. Every year it gets a little worse and a little worse. And here's the problem. Every year, the size of the auctions gets bigger. Uh-oh. And remember how I've been telling you, we now have sellers. Japan, China, Korea, France, England. They all need money. But these bid to covers are still plenty more than what we're trying to sell. Here's the problem. It's the bid. Hey, I'll buy, but I'm not buying it at 485. And I don't know what the bids are. They don't tell us, right? Everybody submits bids. These are blind bids. Okay. So nobody knows what the other guys are bidding. What the Treasury Secretary is trying to do and hiding behind liquidity is, hey, these yields are going to spike. Because let's just take what I just said. What if the bid instead of 4.85 was 5? In other words, in order for us to sell all $10 billion, we would have the last guy, we'd have to pay 5% to. Now, of course, the person that bought first, because, and then I guess I should explain the whole process. So everybody submits bids, blind bids, like you don't know what anybody else has done. And then the auction, you know, okay, here we go. Auction's open. And they're waiting for whoever's going to say, all right, here's a bid. And the first bid, who knows, could be $4.90. Well, we're not going to sell 490. We'll keep waiting for the bids to come in. Bid. Anybody that bids, like, say, 485 or less, right? They fill it. Yeah, fill. Once the auction's getting ready to end, then you got a problem. Because you're going to have to fill it at a much higher rate. And remember, the higher the yield means losses. What we're trying to do is create fake liquidity that says the markets are happy with, a, say, a 10-year note at 4.85 when we know they clearly are not. Why can't you let it be 5? Well, I think I explained that earlier. Somebody's going to go under. That's why.
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0: 800-951-0592. Again, $20 gold. Let's go, guys. Win. Any day. I don't know. I don't know. What is the central bank going to do? How do they not raise rates with oil back above 100? I don't know. This is not, it's not good. We didn't have good choices. And we're getting into really bad ones now because of situations. This whole Iran thing is turning into a disaster. I have a bad feeling that we're going to threaten or take out. Remember the highs? Remember an oil spike to like 120? Be surprised. I don't know how any of this works, and I don't know what day it happens. I wish I did so I could tell you. But the day it happens is too late. They are trying to prevent a catastrophe. I want to be clear on that. Do I like what they did today? No. Hiding price discovery and manipulating the markets is what causes the bubble to begin with. And now, somebody big is going to go under. I don't know who. I don't know where. But it doesn't matter. Because once one goes, what happens? The bonds for all the rest of them skyrocket. And it's like contagion. Well, who's the next worst one? Right? And then who's the next worst one after that? Remember, if they didn't step in after Silicon Valley, I forget the name of the other bank, right? They were just picking off banks. Who's next? But those were manageable. What they're trying to do today is save something they know isn't manageable. That's the problem. And I'm shocked. I mean, I knew $4 billion wasn't going to work. And I thought, oh, six, that sounds, you know, yeah, okay, right? Come to find out, they're like, dude, you need to be 10. I guess we're just going to add that right to the debt. So right now, and I'm waiting to see. I haven't seen it yet. I don't think it's possible. Matter of fact, it's not. They can't sell $6 billion, you know, once or twice a week and add them to short-term. It's too big. My guess is we're going to see the debt start jumping another, 30, 40, 50 billion a month? How much risk do you want to take off the table? That's the question you got to ask yourself. Wrapping it up here on this Wednesday.
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6: This is Carol Platt Lebel for townhall.com. As the 25th anniversary of 9/11 approaches, Americans who remember that day also remember its aftermath. Along with the shock, horror, suffering, and death, there was resolve. We would never forget what happened, and we would never let it happen again. Thankfully, nothing on that scale has happened since, but too many Americans seem less alert to the threat of radical Islamism. A for-profit Sharia finance industry operates across America. A North Texas school was established and staffed by relatives of convicted Hamas operatives. And New York's current mayor has been photographed with an unindicted co-conspirator in the 1993 World Trade Center bombing. For those of us who remember the terror of 9/11, these developments are almost unbelievable. And they're frightening, because we know what happens when people forget the past. They risk repeating it.
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10: 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I'm Jonathan McKee with Plugged In by Focus on the Family.
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0: Good afternoon, and welcome to the Narrow Path radio broadcast. My name is Steve Gregg, and we're live for an hour. We have a live program so that you can call in during the broadcast itself and be a part of the show. If you have questions you'd like to ask about the Bible or the Christian faith here on the air, we'll discuss them. If you have a different viewpoint from the host, disagree, and want to say so, say why, feel free to give me a call. We'd love to hear you talk about that, too. The number to call is 844-484-5737. That number again, we have two lines open right now, so if you call now, you should be able to get through. 844-484-5737. And I need to announce that this weekend I'm going to be in the Sacramento area. I'll be speaking in a number of places. I've been saying that I'm going to speak six times in 3 days. That's not, I'm looking at it closer, only five times in 3 days. Friday night, Saturday morning, and Saturday evening will all be in Roseville at the Westside Community Church. And then Sunday morning and Sunday evening, or afternoon more like, with a two-hour gap between them, I'll be speaking in two different private residences. One's in Citrus Heights and one's in Lincoln. And I've spoken at both these homes before, in fact, a number of times. And obviously, since they're in private homes, we don't list the address on the website, but you can call and get the information and see if there's still room for you, because it's a kind of RSVP, because it is in private homes. You know, they can accommodate a lot of people, but, you know, they do have their limits. So that's this weekend in the Sacramento area. If you live up there and want to join us for any of our meetings, go to our website, thenarrowpath.com, and there you can look at our tab that says announcements. That tells where I'm speaking, various places, and you'll find all the places I just mentioned, as well as the fact that a couple weeks later, I'll be in Michigan, speaking at quite a lot of places, a lot of different towns in Michigan. If you're in Michigan and interested in those, you may want to check out that and see just where I'll be. I might just be near you at some point. All right. Let's go to the phones right now, and we'll talk to Yossi in Knoxville, Tennessee. Hi, Yossi. Good to hear from you again.
1: Hey, Steve. Thank you. Good to hear from you. Mm-hmm. So I had a question on what's been confusing to me on the timeline of when did the indwelling Holy Spirit that belongs in each believer aim or starts to dwell in them. Uh-huh. And I wanted to see if you see it the same way as I do. So I see it as the indwelling Holy Spirit came just after the resurrection, for example, like in the road to Emmaus or in John 20, where he breathed on his disciples. And then distinct from that would be the power and the gift of the Holy Spirit would come later in Pentecost. Do you see it kind of the same way as me? Or?
0: I do. I think that in John chapter 20, when Jesus breathed on the 12, actually there weren't all 12 of them there. Thomas was not there that night, and of course Judas was gone, so there were 10 of them. When he breathed on them and said, "Receive the Holy Spirit," this was before Pentecost by about 7 weeks. Mm-hmm. And yet it would appear that by breathing on them, he was implying that he's imparting to them the Holy Spirit at that moment. Of course, these were the apostles. They were the leaders. And, you know, it's not as if everyone who had followed him at this moment had the Holy Spirit given to them, but the apostles did, kind of ahead of the crowd. And then on Pentecost, about 7 weeks later, they apparently, and everybody else who was a believer in the upper room, 120 people, they were filled with the Holy Spirit. And I do, in my own mind, recognize a distinction between just receiving the Spirit, indwelling, on the one hand, and being filled with the power of the Holy Spirit. In fact, the same apostles that he breathed on the night of his resurrection said, "Receive the Spirit," 50 days later, when he, or 40 days later, excuse me, 40 days later, when he was about to ascend, he said, you know, you'll receive power when the Holy Spirit comes upon you. So they hadn't yet had the power of the Spirit given to them, as would be the case at Pentecost along with the rest of the church. But they did have at least the Spirit given to them earlier than the others. But the power of the Spirit was apparently something that was treated differently.
1: Great. Yeah, that answered it for me. Thank you.
0: All right, that's all? Okay. Thank you very much for your call. Good talking to you. We're going to talk next to Brian from Ontario, California. Brian, welcome to The Narrow Path. Thanks for calling.
2: Hi, Steve. Good afternoon. Hey, Steve. Quick question. I called last week, and we spoke about Matthew talking about call no man rabbi, call no man your father. And then your answer was great. You established that, you can call your biological dad or father, but, you know, we're not really supposed to call people that. And so my follow-up question to that is, okay, so I go to a church, right, and then the pastor there, the way they teach, okay, in this organization, they teach that you are to refer to the pastor as either pastor or pastor and his last name, for example, like Johnson, Pastor Johnson, or pastor, but you're not to call him brother, even though we are all brethren, as the scripture says. They don't want us calling them brother or bro. They feel like that's not like giving respect to the office. And even like the first lady, you know, of the church, they call her the first lady, the wife of the pastor. They want you to refer to her as a sister and then her last name, like let's say Sister Johnson, for example. I feel
0: why not your majesty?
2: Yeah, right. Yeah, that's what I'm saying. Yeah, I mean, I want to hear your thoughts on that. Well, what are your thoughts on that? I'll take my answer off here.
0: All right. Thank you. Well, of course, the pastor being required to be called pastor, you know, I suppose that can just be done out of tradition or custom, just like the Catholics call their priest father. But and by the way, father is more of a perhaps a term of respect than pastor, but not very much. I mean, in Protestant churches, a pastor is kind of seen as the leader and has a stature. The early church didn't have a guy as the pastor. They had elders, and these elders were just brothers. Even the apostles were just brothers, and Jesus said, don't call anyone teacher. Don't be called rabbi. You're all brothers, he said. Now, that statement of Jesus, which, of course, is in Matthew 23, verses 8 through whatever, 11. It seems like it's directly against what your pastors are doing. They're saying, don't call me brother, call me pastor. Well, I mean, Jesus said, no, don't call anyone rabbi, call them brother, your brothers. Now, it's interesting that they would have their wives be called sisters, which is appropriate, but wouldn't they call all women sister? But why would they give the pastor some kind of special honorary title? This is something that's no doubt church tradition, but it's a church tradition that's contrary to what Jesus said. I'm not opposed to saying that this man is a pastor of this church, or that this man is an elder in the church, or even that this man is a teacher in the church or a prophet in the church. If that's true, then there's nothing wrong with me saying that. But to address him as pastor or reverend or, you know, apostle or whatever, strikes me as, you know, well, I mean, if I did so, I might do so with a reasonably pure heart and not be exalting him. But if he requires me to do it, I don't see how that could in any way be understood to be with a pure heart. If he says, listen, calling me brother, that's not showing enough reverence to me. That's not showing enough dignity to me. You need to call me by a more dignified title. Well, this is exactly what Jesus forbade. I mean, it's that very attitude that the Pharisees had. They loved to be called rabbi, rabbi in the marketplace. And he says, don't you be called that. So this is a very strange thing. And I think it comes from the assumption that being a leader in the church is somehow an exalted position. No, it's an exalted work. It's not a position, it's a work. The Bible says that, you know, those who labor among you and are over you in the faith, you should respect them for their work's sake. Okay, so they've got to work. You know, in Paul says, he that wants to the office of an overseer, or wants to be an overseer, says he desires a good work. This is a work. This is not a privileged position. This is a calling that some people have. Everybody has some calling, and to be called to be a pastor doesn't mean you're better than somebody who's called to be a janitor, frankly. I mean, all are equal before God. So, I don't know. This is definitely a violation of what Jesus said. Now, again, I'm not trying to be critical of people who, you know, out of habit call their pastor Pastor Jones or Pastor so-and-so, because they've always done that all their life, and it's just how, I mean, they want to show respect. I mean, if they're showing respect that way, there's no problem. It's if the pastor says, you need to show me this kind of respect. That's the problem. And that's exactly what is contrary to the teaching of Jesus and of the Spirit of Jesus. This is the thing. Jesus said, you call me Lord and you call me Master, and you're right, I am. I am your Lord and Master, but if I, your Master, have washed your feet, then I want you to wash each other's feet. In other words, I'm a servant here. You may call me Lord and Master, and that's not inaccurate. I am. But I'm not demanding dignity in that role here. I'm lowering myself, taking on the form of a servant. The Spirit of Christ is though he existed in the form of God. He didn't consider equality with God a thing to be grasped, but he emptied himself and took on the form of a servant, even to the point of death on the cross. So the Spirit of Christ is the opposite of trying to preserve his dignity. And when a pastor or church leader is making an issue of that, then I don't know. They need to be confronted about that. And if they don't see why that's wrong, I don't know. I'd probably look for another church. I don't want to be in a church where people don't know what the Spirit of Christ is. I've mentioned before that there used to be another radio talk show host like myself who took Bible questions on the air. And I don't want people to get the impression that it's Hank Hanegraaff. It's not. I'm not talking about Hank Hanegraaff. There's another one. Hank is probably the best known for this. This other man, he only did the show for a while. This is back in the 70s. And he I don't think he's on the air for the last few decades. But somebody called him and called him Brother John. And he kind of rebuked him, said, you know, what's with this smarmy familiarity? Brother John, I've earned 8 degrees. I deserve to be called Doctor so-and-so. And, you know, when I heard that, I thought, man, that's the last time I listened to this guy. I mean, how could you be more directly contrary to what Jesus taught about this subject? Now, these pastors are pretty close. Maybe they're in the same, have the same attitude he had, but I don't know. But it concerns me. Concerns me if a pastor says, you need to call me pastor. I mean, think about what they're thinking. Either they're proud and want you to look up to them, or maybe they're not. Maybe they see you as, you know, you and them are equal, but they want to maintain control, which is easier to control if the congregation looks up to them as superiors. And therefore, calling somebody by a title that suggests their superiority, apparently. I mean, really, if you call him slave, I mean, Jesus said, whoever's chief among you must be the slave of all. If you call him slave, I don't know if they'd object to that or not. It seems like they might, because that's not an exalted sounding title. So, I don't know. I don't want to go off on it anymore. It's just, that's one of my pet peeves about people who are in ministry and they see it as the opposite of what it is. They see it as a privileged role, an exalted role. They don't see it as merely a service provided by a slave to the church. And therefore, the churches are in the condition they are because of that attitude, which arose centuries ago, by the way. Timothy in Everett, Washington. Hello.
3: Hello.
0: Hi.
3: Can you hear me? Can you
0: yes,
3: hear me,
0: sir?
3: Please?
0: Go ahead. You're on the air.
3: Well, okay, my question's about the Book of Enoch. Last week, somebody, I was listening to it from Tuesday, and somebody asked some questions about, is it dangerous to read or not? And just to kind of summarize what your response that I disagree with is, well, actually, I agree that it's a total fraud, but then you said that maybe kind of left the door open. Maybe it's okay to read if, you know it's not the Bible. And in First Timothy, 1, 3 through 4, it says, I went into Macedonia that I might charge some that they teach no other doctrine, neither give heed to fables and endless genealogies, which minister questions rather than godly edifying, which is in faith, so do. So, you know, I feel strongly that it gives heed to questions, to speculation, such as, you know, you're saying, well, maybe kind of conclusory, well, Jude quotes this, and there's nowhere in the Bible that says Jude quotes it. There's multiple different ways that Jude could come to something that's similar or the same information, like the Holy Spirit.
0: Well, he said he's quoting Jude. He said he's quoting Enoch. So I mean, that's where
3: he doesn't say he's quoting the Book of Enoch. He doesn't say he's quoting
0: he says
3: the book
0: Enoch,
3: of
0: Enoch said these things, right? Okay, I hear you.
3: And Enoch could have.
0: Okay, so what you're saying is Enoch might have given the prophecy that Jude is referring and it was a legitimate prophecy, but it just happened to also be incorporated in the Book of Enoch later on. So it's a coincidence that Enoch actually made the prophecy and also it was put in the Book of Enoch. Okay, I'm not going to dispute with you about that. I will say this, though. Giving heed to myths and giving heed to fables means believing them. Giving heed doesn't mean letting them go into your eyeball and into your brain and like any other thing. Actually, I believe we can read the Book of Mormon. I believe we could read the Quran. In fact, many Christian apologists have. I've read parts of it myself. It's a lot of reading, so I haven't had time to read the whole thing. But I don't think it's wrong to read those. But if you give heed to it, that's a different thing. Giving heed means you're believing it. Now, I've never recommended that anyone believe the Book of Enoch. What I've said is reading it doesn't seem to be problematic if you know that it's not the Bible. Just like if you know that the Book of Mormon is not the Word of God. It doesn't hurt you to read it, unless it does. Now, if you're weak, if your mind is weak, if you don't have discernment, if you're prone to be deceived by it, well, then stay away from it. You know, don't enter into temptation to deception. When I read from the Book of Mormon, which I know to be false, I don't even have the slightest temptation to believe it. I mean, maybe some people are so gullible that if they read anything that claims to be, you know, authoritative, they just buy it. I would say to people like that, don't read anything but the Bible. However, it'd be a strange thing if we made a rule for all Christians that they can't read anything except the Bible. Can't read the Iliad and the Odyssey. Can't read Aesop's Fables. Can't even read Pilgrim's Progress because it's not the Bible. But I'm not. That's not where I'm at. I've got no problem reading those kinds of things. Now, if you do, then you probably shouldn't read them. But when the Bible says don't give heed to those things, it means don't believe them. That's giving heed to it. It's not. He's not saying if you're in the presence of someone who's saying something that isn't the Bible, hold your ears with both hands tight because you don't want to hear those words. That's not what Paul has in mind or anyone else in the Bible. Paul quoted from Greek poets and Greek philosophers in his preaching. Some of the quotes are in our Bible. He quoted them in 1 Corinthians 15. He quoted them in the book of Acts, chapter 17. He quoted them in Titus, chapter 1. So, I mean, now, those weren't the Bible, and they were pagan. They were pagan poets. But he found something in them worth quoting. So, I mean, I'm not trying to say that I'm right and you're wrong, but I mean, you can disagree with me if you want to. It doesn't really alarm me at all. But just to clarify, I don't think the verse you used makes the point that you're trying to make. I think that if you read the Book of Enoch, or you read the Book of Jubilees, or you read the Book of, First and Second Maccabees, you know, these are not Bible, but I don't think it's hurt people to read them unless they think it is the Bible. That's the problem. If people think it's the Word of God and it isn't, then they're being deceived. And I would say if a person is prone to be deceived and they're not very strong in their faith and not very intelligent, not very discerning, yeah, then probably you ought to limit your literature to those things that don't have any possibility of deceiving you. Thanks for your call. All right, let's talk next to Abby from Oak Grove, California. Hi, Abby. Welcome.
4: Hi, Steve. So my question is, or what are your thoughts on like medical malpractice and asking them to remedy the medical issues that came from the malpractice? Not necessarily, or more like not asking for money, but more so fixing the medical issue that happened.
0: Fix the problem, yeah.
4: Yeah.
0: Well, okay. I'm not against holding doctors accountable for mistakes they've made, especially since they get paid a lot for it, and because the one reason they get paid so much is they're paying malpractice insurance companies. So because they do sometimes get sued. Now I've never sued anybody, even the guy who through his careless driving accidentally killed my wife back in 1980. I wouldn't sue because I just thought, well, he doesn't have the money. Now, I've never been in a position to sue a corporation. But in 1 Corinthians 6, of course, we're told not to take each other to court and that Christians should settle their differences through arbitration with a Christian tribunal. But, of course, a medical practice is, A, not necessarily Christian, not brothers, B, It's not that we're penalizing them per se. I mean, we're holding them accountable to be sure. I think that, you know, if a medical doctor is doing irresponsible stuff and people are getting hurt, and even if it's you that got hurt, you can be concerned that he learned not do that to people and hold them accountable. Now, like you said, you're not trying to get rich off them, which is good.
4: No.
0: But if you're trying to get him to repair the problem, I'm not sure I'd go to the same person if he showed incompetence. But it might have him pay to have some competent doctor fix it for you. But I don't think you're wrong-headed to hold a doctor responsible if they were plainly, in the wrong, and you suffered at their hands.
4: Yes, I don't think they necessarily did it on purpose, but because of them not taking the necessary precautions, a lot of things happened. But at the end of the day, I have kidney loss, and I'm suffering with that besides other things. But that's the only thing that could be fixed, and I just have been struggling with that. But like I said, I do not want the money. That's just like that's.
0: Right. You're not trying to get rich off him. I think, first of all, you paid him for what he did, right? And then he did the wrong thing. Okay, well, you paid for a service you didn't receive. You paid to have something fixed, and it didn't get fixed. So to require them to fix it without further payment is, I mean, that's perfectly just, I think.
4: Okay. Thank you so much.
0: All right, sister. All right. Sorry about your medical issue there. Sounds like a nightmare. All right, Abby. God bless. God bless you. All right. Let's see here. We're looking at a hard break coming up here. I don't know if I should take on one of the other calls before the break. Perhaps I will not. We have another half hour coming up, so everybody who's waiting online, we will get to your call in the second half hour. And right now I'm looking at one open line. So if you want to get on in the second half hour of the program, you can call now at this number, 844-484-5737. And we'll, like I said, we have another half hour coming up, but there's a break impending. At this time, I want to just remind you that the Narrow Path, which has been on the air daily for 29 years, is listener-supported. We have no commercial breaks. We don't sell anything. You can't buy anything from me. I have books that you can get at Amazon, but you can't buy them from me. I won't sell them because we're not a business. And we are simply a ministry, and we give out the Word of God freely. We've received from Christ, and freely we wish to give. 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

0: 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My name is Steve Gregg, and we're live for another half hour. Taking your calls, if you have questions about the Bible or the Christian faith, or a difference of opinion from the host, we welcome you always to call. The number is 844-484-5737. And our next caller today is Mike from San Diego, California. Hi, Mike. Welcome to the Narrow Path.
1: Oh, okay. I just wanted to agree with you, actually, and I just had a comment about salvation where, they say once you're saved, you should see a change, and I was completely excited about going to church. My sister had bugged me, and I finally took the plunge and went. But the one thing that I struggled with, and it's just I'll try to make it short because I'll talk all day. But they go, you'll be a new person in Christ, and I go, man, I was looking forward to it. I go, gosh, this is great. And what was funny is that I didn't realize how quickly that was happening. I go, my dad bought me a Bible. I was going to church. I didn't see the little stuff. Like I probably had a drinking problem. I probably swore the Lord's name. Man, that was just me. And I started going to church. I go, man, I'm still doing this stuff, swearing, drinking. But it took me maybe a couple, 3 months, and that kind of went away. But I look back on it. I go, almost right away, the fact that I was attending a church, I darkened the door of the church. I was going to church. That was something. I didn't see it. I was thinking that they go, the new person in Christ. I was looking for something big. I mean, the big stuff kind of did happen after a fashion, but I didn't see, I have a Bible note. That was
0: all right.
1: I'm sitting here in the church. So I just thought it was kind of neat when I hear people's testimonies. Are you guys touched on it? I think last week, I love hearing people's testimony. And I mean, I think it's a common thing. I know it is like people doubting their salvation, but I totally get it because here I was going to church and I was becoming the new person in Christ.
0: Amen.
1: Right away and didn't realize it. I go, this ain't good.
0: All right. Yeah, I know very well what it's like. I've seen many, many lives change like that. I myself changed tremendously, especially when I got baptized in the Spirit. I was born again as a child. I mean, I came to Christ as a child and baptized when I was 12. And I never walked away from Christ, but I did get filled with the Spirit when I was 16. Changes happen without my necessarily even, consciously trying to make anything change. It just, God changes you. And that's why it's so important for people to make sure that they really are converted when they believe they have been saved, because conversion will make changes in your life. Now if you think it's going to make you perfect overnight, you're going to have to realize that that's not necessarily the case. In fact, it isn't the case. It may change many things dramatically overnight, and other things that for some people change quickly may take a longer time, but you will change. Your orientation will be toward God and the things of God instead of toward your flesh and the things of the world. That's one thing that is, part of being converted. And then, of course, the habits you do probably over the rest of your life, that you'll probably becoming sensitized to habits that need to change and that God will change as you allow him to do it. Well, thank you, brother, for your testimony there.
1: I just want to be the agreement with you.
0: I appreciate it, bro. God bless. Okay, we'll talk to Troy in Hampton, Virginia. Hi, Troy. Welcome.
2: Hi, Steve. My question is about whether there's a balance that needs to be made for churches that are welcoming to sinners and tax collectors while also being a holy congregation of believers. And the reason I ask is that my church calls itself a church for the unchurched. We want you here to be welcome, even if you don't believe. We want you to bring your gay friends, your non-believers, assuming the strategy is that, like, once they get in, we can work on. And I just love to hear your comments.
0: Well, there's two different ways that the church is viewed by different people. One is it's kind of a religious meeting that's a big tent that welcomes everybody in, and especially eager for non-saved people to come in so they can be evangelized. The other is the biblical view of the church. That is, it's the body of Christ. The church is made up of people who've been born again. They're disciples of Jesus. They gather in order to be edified, to be instructed in the way of life, to exercise their gifts in ministry to each other. It's a Christian society. It's not for the unbeliever. In the New Testament, the church was

And if they weren't baptized, they weren't in the church. And if they weren't believers, they weren't baptized. So, in other words, the church in the Bible is the body of Christ, which means every member of it is part of Christ. The Spirit of Christ is in every member of his body, and every member of his body obeys the head. That's the point of being a body, is that the head gives you instructions and you carry them out, and that you become the vehicle for the operation of what the head wants to do on earth. That's what a body is. And so, I mean, the church in the Bible is not a big tent religious meeting, a big tent religious meeting like that is more like an evangelization effort. It's like an outreach, a mission, a crusade, perhaps, you know. Now, can a church do both? Well, I think they can, but one of the problems we have is the biblical idea of being a church is kind of unfamiliar to a lot of people because of this cultural idea that church is just the building on the corner that holds meetings on Sunday and, you know, bring all your friends, bring all your unsaved friends. Maybe they'll get saved there and stuff like that. Well, that's not what a church meeting is, but that's what we think of church as in many cases. The church should define itself as, you know, a body of believers who gather specifically for the edification of one another and the building up and the instruction and the mutual ministry one to another. That's what the church is. Now, a church that is that can also have meetings scheduled for evangelism, for outreach. I mean, supposing a church owns a building, for example, most of them probably do. One could have their church, let's say, Sunday morning or any other time during the week. They could have their principal church gathering at a given time and have another time schedule a meeting where bring your unsaved friends. We're going to evangelize. This is not going to be a church meeting. This is going to be an evangelistic meeting. There is a difference. In the early church, they did their evangelism outside of the church. And when people got converted, they baptized them and brought them inside the church. That is normative, because if we don't do it that way, then the church just becomes nothing in particular. Just, as I said, a religious meeting. In other words, church then becomes defined by the building and the meeting, whereas the real church is defined by the people who are Christ's body, who are doing the will of God and meeting together to worship Christ from a pure heart and things like that. If the church is simply an organization that owns a building and has scheduled meetings, then that's not really what the church is in the Bible. The church is a family. It's a society of obedient disciples is what the church is in the Bible. Now, I would prefer, if we're going to continue to have evangelistic outreach in the churches, to not call those meetings church, because that gets confusing then. If you call a meeting that's got half unbelievers in it a church meeting, that strikes me as very confusing. How would anyone know what the church really is if that's what you're calling it? So I'm not against, you know, now by the way, if an unbeliever is more likely to come to a meeting on a Sunday morning than some other time during the week, maybe the church should have its church meetings on Saturday night or Sunday night or midweek or something like that, and have the Sunday meeting just be called outreach. You know, this is our outreach meeting. There's nothing in the Bible that says church has to meet on Sunday morning or any other given time. So, you know, if the unbeliever's never going to come to the building unless it's a Sunday morning, then I guess, you know, a church could decide whether they want to redefine their Sunday morning. But, you know, it should never be thought that unrepentant sinners who have not embraced Christ or are not his disciples somehow belong to the church. They don't. They're outsiders. They can come in by repentance and salvation, but they don't belong to the church. And so a church says, well, we're an affirming church for the unchurched. No, there's not a church for the unchurched, because if unchurched means people who aren't in fellowship with the body of Christ, well, they don't belong in the church. The church is for believers. Now, there are believers who don't regularly go to a church meeting, not because they wouldn't, but because they haven't found one that really works for their family or whatever, or suitable. But the point I'm making is, if the unchurched means people who've been staying home

0: all the time, avoiding the church because they have no affinity with it and they have no interest in salvation or following Jesus. Well, those there shouldn't be a church for those people, because then the word church becomes highly compromised and no one knows what it means. Yeah, I think that we should get back to the time where the church means the body of Christ, the fellowship of the saints. And church things are done there. That is, the gifts of the Spirit, the feeding, the teaching to observe all things Jesus commanded. These things are supposed to be done in making disciples. And I believe evangelism should be reserved for some other time. So, anyway, I mean, if a church is saying, well, our main church meeting is Sunday morning, and please bring as many unbelievers as you can, well, then when are you going to have a real church meeting? If your Sunday morning is the time when you're reaching out to the unbelievers, when are the believers going to be fed? When are the believers going to get together and do what the body of Christ is supposed to do? This is something that, I don't know how many pastors have thought this through, because we have so many traditions we follow, we don't even ask whether we're doing what the Bible teaches to do. Anyway, those are my thoughts on that. I appreciate your call. All right, we're going to talk next to, let's see who's been there the longest. It's going to be Lorraine from Fairfield, California. A lot of California callers today. Hi, Lorraine. Welcome.
1: Hello. Thank you for your ministry again, Steve. I'm assuming believers were Jewish when Jesus was very young. He was a Jew. And my question is about John and Jesus' time in the wilderness. Why did John in his youth go there, and did it have any reflection on Jesus' 40 days there? I started a study in Mark today, and we briefly discussed John's time in the wilderness. Supposedly, he was out there for 30 years.
0: Well, you know, you're saying, why did they do that? Are you saying this is somehow connected to you mentioning they're Jewish? Are you saying that it seems strange that they, as Jews, would do that? Or is it just strange that anyone would do that?
1: No, but I mean, Christianity wasn't a thing then, so I'm assuming John was raised Jewish too?
0: Of course, yeah. His parents were priests. I mean, his father was a priest, and his mother was descended from Aaron also. So he was born in a priestly family. Under the law, he would have served as a priest also when he would turn age 30. But he was called to a prophetic ministry, and at age 30, he began to preach more like a prophet than a priest. There were plenty of priests to go around. They had plenty of time to rotate them in the temple and stuff and what they did. But, yeah, John was born of a priestly family and would be a priest. Ezekiel was that way, too. Ezekiel was born a priest. But at age 30, he was called to be a prophet, and he happened to be in Babylon where there was no temple to serve at, so he didn't have any priestly duties to do there. But, yes, occasionally somebody, a Jew, would have a special calling, a prophetic calling or something like that. Jesus, of course, being the Messiah, was kind of that way, too. He was called to a special prophetic messianic calling. So both of them had reason to separate themselves at least some of the time from ordinary society to cultivate their relationship with God. In John's case, John lived in the wilderness in order to illustrate something about his ministry. A lot of the prophets in the Old Testament had to do things, symbolic things, that were kind of a picture of their message. Hosea had to marry a woman who's unfaithful and then take her back to illustrate God's, taking back Israel after she was unfaithful. Jeremiah put an actual ox yoke over his neck to say that, Judah was going to go into Babylon and bear the yoke of bondage there. A lot of these prophets had to do unusual things. Ezekiel did a lot of them that illustrate their message. And John the Baptist, he was fulfilling Isaiah chapter 40, which says, the voice of one crying in the wilderness, prepare the way of the Lord. And so he went out in the wilderness as a voice and was, crying out in the wilderness to call attention to the fulfillment of that prophecy in Isaiah 40. And we know that was central to it, because that prophecy is quoted in all four of the Gospels about John the Baptist. So Jesus didn't spend much time in the wilderness. He did fast for 40 days before he began his public ministry, which illustrates the need to be, you know, in the presence of God and be filled with, you know, his presence and so forth before you go out and, you know, in society to try to reach people for God. Anyway, I don't, you know, the Bible doesn't say, doesn't tell us all the reasons they did that. But there were Jews. I mean, Elijah did the same thing. Elijah lived in the wilderness. There were lots of prophets in the Old Testament who lived kind of separate lives from ordinary society because society was corrupt. And John the Baptist and Jesus, you know, did that too. John more than Jesus.
1: All right, thank you.
0: All right, thanks for your call, Lorraine. Let's talk next to Neon from Paramount, California. Neon, welcome.
2: Hi, Steve. Yes, I am into numbers, and I know the Bible is into numbers. I know the number 49 is important. So, but my question to you is, in the book of Numbers, for you, what is the most important verse you think in the book of Numbers?
0: Well, I've never been one to pick out individual verses from books and say, this is the most important verse in this book. I've known people who do that. I know there's a school that teaches through the Bible, and the students are encouraged to find a key verse in every book they study. First of all, I don't know that any of these books were written by authors who planned on there being a key verse of their book. I mean, it's nice if you could find a verse that kind of summarizes everything in the book. Sometimes you can, in a way, but I don't think that's the way the Bible is written. I don't think the Bible is written. First of all, the Bible wasn't even divided into verses, so that was done later. So it wasn't as if, you know, they're, you know, the writers thought, oh, I hope people memorize this verse and recognize this is the really important one. I believe that there, I believe there's a multitude of very important verses. I think Numbers, of course, may have a larger number of verses that aren't very important to us, because it's got chapter after chapter, which have merely the census numbers. You know, this tribe had this many, this tribe had that many, this had people, you know, over 20 and under 60 or whatever, you know. And so you've got a lot of data there that isn't particularly spiritual in nature. But you do have important stories there, too. I think the stories in chapters 11 and 12 are pretty important. I wouldn't pick one verse out of them, but I do think those are pretty important. Also, chapters 13 and 14, of course, when Israel turns back from the land and has to wander for 40 years in the wilderness, that's pretty important. There's very many important parts. And then there's, you know, interesting other kinds of things, too, like I think chapter 5 and 6, if I'm not mistaken, are the ones that have the Nazarite vow and that kind of stuff, the leper procedures and so forth. Anyway, I don't know one verse in any book that I'd say, oh, that's the most important verse in the book. The truth is, I've gotten a lot out of many of the verses in every book. So to qualify one as, you know, this is the best, is something I would not be in a position to do. There's too many that would be ranking up there for me. I appreciate your call, though. Let's see. Roderick from Everett, Washington. Welcome to The Narrow Path.
3: Hi, Steve. Thank you for taking my call. I'm the guy who called last time about the whistling song, and thank you for waking me up every day. I got that for my alarm clock.
0: Do you have a question? Yeah.
3: Yeah, my question is, I don't know if you know about Amir Charfari from the Behold Israel.
0: No.
3: So I think he has a million followers. And then my question is about, he's still insisting on that the Israel of today is the chosen people. What's your view on that?
0: Well, he certainly is not alone.
3: I'm going to hang up now. I'm going to listen on the radio.
0: That's fine. That's fine. Yeah, I don't know him or his ministry, but he certainly is not alone in his assertion that the nation of Israel today is somehow God's chosen people. What do I say about it? Well, I'd say I can't find that in the Bible. Israel was chosen, to be sure. But sometimes when we talk about someone being chosen, we think of that as strictly they were chosen for salvation or chosen for special privileges, special to be above other people, you know, in stature and earthly wealth and so forth, or in heaven. When God chose people, it means he chose them to do something. There's something he had for them to do. It's just like when we, the word elect and choose are the same words in the Greek and the Hebrew as each other. Elect, when we elect a president, we're not just affirming him, we're asking him to do a job. If he's not going to do the job, we'd rather put somebody else in there. Israel was chosen for a job. And when Abraham was first told about this in Genesis 12, 1 through 3, there were privileges of it. He was going to be a great man, and God would have his back. If people cursed him, God would curse them. And if people blessed him, God would bless them. Those are good things. But his purpose was to become the father of many nations and to bring forth a seed through whom all the families of the earth would be blessed. Now, according to Galatians chapter 3, that seed was Christ. So, and it is through Christ that all the nations are blessed through the gospel. Now, therefore, Abraham was chosen for that purpose, to bring forth the Messiah to the world. And his offspring eventually did. And so, while they had not yet done this, this was still their mission. This is what they were chosen for. But when Jesus came, they fulfilled their mission. At least part of it. The important part was that they brought the Messiah to the world. The second thing they were supposed to do was to embrace him, to accept him as their Messiah. Now, they didn't do that for the most part. Some of them did. The ones who did are what we call the faithful remnant of Israel. They became the followers of Jesus, and you know, later they're called the church in the Bible. But and they still are the chosen, because they are now continuing to bring the blessing of Christ to the nations. All the families of the earth are to be blessed in Christ, and the church is the agency through which this will be done. It's not being done through Israel. It can't be done through Israel, because Israel doesn't receive Christ. You know, only those in Christ can carry out this mission. So, you know, some Jews are Christians, and along with us Gentiles who are also in Christ, they make up the church, the body of Christ, and they're doing the work of Christ, bringing the blessing of the gospel to all nations. The Jews who are not Christians, they're not bringing the gospel to anyone. They haven't even received it themselves. They're just like any other nation that rejects Christ. Now, the Bible indicates that there's the same penalties for those who reject Christ, whether they're Jew or Gentile, and the same blessings for those who receive Christ, whether they're Jew or Gentile. Paul goes into that in Romans 2, verses 5 through 10, where he makes it very clear that you know, the same behavior will receive the same judgment to the Jew and also to the Gentile. He says, because God doesn't have any partiality. And so God doesn't have partiality toward one race over another. He has partiality toward Jesus and those who are in him. So, you know, when you say, well, do you believe that the nation of Israel in the Middle East today, that's the chosen people? Chosen for what? You know, God, Jesus is the chosen one, and they haven't chosen him. They haven't accepted him. So what possible service would God have for them if it doesn't involve them being saved and part of the church? Now, every Jew on the planet, including those in Israel, can become Christians. They can follow Christ. That's what they should have done back 2,000 years ago. That's what a relatively few Jews have done throughout the past 2,000 years. Fortunately, their numbers have added up to the probably hundreds of thousands, if not more. But the majority of Jews simply don't receive Christ. And that would describe the ones primarily who inhabit the Middle Eastern country called Israel. And, you know, if a person doesn't receive Christ, they don't have any status as chosen. What would they be chosen for? God has one mission on earth, and that is to redeem all people in Christ. And the Jews who don't believe in Christ are not involved in that mission. And there's no plan B mission for them. There's no additional kind of mission that God's concerned about. So, you know, it has nothing to do with their race, really. I mean, this is not something, I'm not saying something bad about Jews. The same could be said about the Irish or the Chinese or the Nigerians. If they don't receive Christ, they've got no role in God's purpose in the earth. And that includes Jews who don't receive Christ. They're not any different. And that's what Jesus said. That's what Paul said. That's what the whole Bible teaches. Anyway, I hope that's understandable. All right, we're almost out of time. Maybe I can just take a little bit of time with CJ in Plymouth, Michigan. We're only about a minute. Go ahead.
4: Yeah, I was wondering, there's so many pastors that teach that Lucifer was the most beautiful angel, the leader of worship in heaven, had all these privileges, and he ended up being Satan. But I can't find it in the Bible, so...
0: I can't either. Yeah, Lucifer, first of all, if you have a King James Version or a New King James Version, you'll find the name Lucifer in one passage, Isaiah 14:12. If you don't have those versions, you probably won't find the word Lucifer at all, because Lucifer is not actually a name. Lucifer is more like a title. It means, you know, shining one, morning star. It has those kinds of meanings. Jesus is called that too, by the way, in Revelation 22, not because it's a name. It's not. It's a title. He is the king. He's the glorious one. He's the, you know, the illustrious one. Well, the king of Babylon was called by that title in Isaiah chapter 14. He is not identified with the devil anywhere. The word Lucifer is not found anywhere else in the Bible besides Isaiah 14:12, and then it's only found in a few translations like the King James and the New King James, which failed to translate it. Modern translators have done what should have been done in the first place. I'm out of time. Sorry to say. 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Our website's thenarrowpath.com. 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
23: Do you realize that heaven best defined is just earth made perfect? So that now, by the work of Jesus Christ, bodies are made whole. Relationships are made whole. No more tears. No more suffering. God is working in such a way that we have that perfect relationship with Christ, in such a way that his power is flowing in and through and around us. We have a foretaste of it now. But it is the reality that God is promising, so that we are embracing the beauty of it, and it actually is equipping us for the life that we have now. Our light and momentary afflictions are not worth comparing with the glory that shall be revealed in us.
24: 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In today's episode, Pastor Brian shares the second half of a lesson from Philippians chapter 1. Dr. Chappell investigates the letter from Paul to the Philippians. As Paul faces great pain and persecution, he comes to realize that it is better for him to face this trial to encourage and strengthen the faith of others. You can find this lesson and many others when you visit unlimitedgrace.com. And while you're there, look for the children's book, Anyway and Always, written by Pastor Brian and his wife, Kathy. Through this book, the Chappells present the promise of the covenants fulfilled by Christ in a personal and meaningful way for young children to understand. Let's hear now from Dr. Brian Chappell as he shares the second half of the lesson, Between a Rock and a Hard Jordan.
23: I want to take you to Scripture this morning. If you would look in your Bibles at Philippians chapter 1, as we will be looking at verses 19 through 26 and see an awful, wonderful dilemma before the Apostle Paul. Let's stand as we honor God's Word. We back just into verse 18 as the Apostle is giving a cause for rejoicing that the gospel is going forward, even through hardship, and he writes these words, "Yes, and I will rejoice, for I know that through your prayers and the help of the Spirit of Jesus Christ, this will turn out for my deliverance, as it is my eager expectation and hope, that I will not be at all ashamed, but that with full courage, now as always, Christ will be honored in my body, whether by life or by death. For to me, to live is Christ, and to die is gain. If I am to live in the flesh, that means fruitful labor for me. Yet, which shall I choose? I cannot tell. I'm hard-pressed between the two. My desire is to depart and be with Christ, for that is far better. But to remain in the flesh is more necessary on your account. Convinced of this, I know that I will remain and continue with you all for your progress and joy in the faith, so that in me you may have ample cause to glory in Christ Jesus because of my coming to you again." Let's pray together. Father, we thank you for the beauty of your word that reminds us that our entire existence on the face of this earth and with Christ is all of your doing. And even when we have a hard reality to face, the reality of Jesus Christ is still ours, giving hope and strength and joy. Teach us of him this day, we pray. In Jesus' name, amen. Please be seated. Roll call was at 4:30 a.m. in Ravensbrück, the concentration camp in North Germany. Corrie Ten Boom would write about it later, saying that in the chill air at 4:30 a.m., even midwinter, the roll call would take sometimes up to 3 hours, in which the women would have to stand in ranks waiting for whatever arbitrary decision of the guards would finally let them go. One day, the woman standing in front of Corrie Ten Boom, the Dutch girl, whose father, the watchmaker, had made a decision to hide Jews in their house, watched as the woman in front of her fainting from standing out in the cold, was then beaten mercilessly by the one they would call the beast of Ravensbrück, the hyena, the woman who took her rage unbridled out on those who fell. Corrie would later write, "I saw thousands die, but I saw many, many Jew and Gentile that went to be with God with Jesus on their lips." God still had a purpose. he was still working. He was still doing what he intended. Paul said, I'm in a prison. Some of you know exactly what I'm talking about. You feel imprisoned in a marriage of cruelty. Perhaps there is difficulty in your work situation. There are issues that you are facing and you say, I don't know why God would allow this. But if you actually believed, I mean, if it was possible to believe that for me to live, Christ, that somehow you believe the reality of Christ was here in the midst of it all, not only forgiving you and covering your sin, but the hand of God present, so that there was a purpose to witness before spouse, there was a purpose to witness before coworker and boss, that neighbors were watching you, and this was all part of the plan and the purpose of God for the salvation of many, that God would have a purpose in your life that's far beyond your seeing, far beyond your knowing, and God was actually working that way. What you would begin to plead is, God, if you have this purpose for me, then give your power. And Paul is saying, if Christ is your life, then that power is available as well. Verse 26, in me, he says, you may have ample cause to glory in Christ Jesus because of my coming to you again. Now, Paul has already said he may die. What does it mean to come to them again? It may mean that he'll be released from prison, come in the flesh. Or it may mean that he will come with the angels. But whichever way he comes, he say, people will say, God is at work. And for that reason, as they see Paul's life, that candle of God, not only Christ within, but Christ all around, and now filling him with purpose, he begins to say, you're going to see me and give glory to Christ Jesus. His power is going to be at work so that ultimately you will point to him and say, look what God has done. You take the life of Corrie ten Boom, little bitty Dutch girl who became a little bitty Dutch older woman and was sent all over the world with the message of Ravensbrück, of God's power and presence in an awful place like a Nazi concentration camp, how she gave hope to tens of thousands, maybe millions, I don't know, and how God used her in so many places, in so many ways. Perhaps, she said, even saving 800 Jews by her family's work prior to the concentration camp. How did God use such a little girl later in her life? Corrie ten Boom would say, if you ever see a glove performing some task, you don't say the glove did it. You say it was the hand that filled the glove. She said, I'm only the glove of Christ Jesus. His power has filled me. If I've done anything, it's because of his power within me. And what we have through the scriptures is the ability to glimpse that power. Not just knowing we have the identity of Christ because Christ is my life. No, I recognize also I have the perception of Christ, his hand at work all around me in ways that the world says are only tragedy. I still believe God is at work. And there is a purpose for my life now that is empowered by the work of Jesus Christ. I couldn't help but think of it this week. The reason I'm mentioning Corrie ten Boom so much to you is that I was listening to a radio program, maybe some of you did, in which I listened to a speech of hers 40 years old recorded that was being on the radio this week, being rebroadcast. As I listened to Corrie ten Boom speak in a church 40 years ago, she just in the course of her talk said to those who were gathered in front of her, I urge you to pray for your president that he would be successful in opening relations with China so that believers from your country could go and help believers who are suffering in China. That was 40 years ago under the presidency of Richard Nixon. 4 weeks ago, with your permission and support, I was in China ministering to Christians of the underground church. And I think, was that because Corrie ten Boom and the people of God were praying 40 years ago? And the power of God was yet working until it comes into our lives today. Is that impossible to believe? Apart from faith, it's impossible to believe. But in Christ Jesus, who do you give glory to? You give glory to God. Look at Jesus' work. I think of our frailty, our faithlessness, our fainting before the challenges that are in our lives. To believe that God could cover that and give us new identity, eclipse us with who he is, and not only eclipse us, but to let us begin to see his hand at work, to give purpose to our lives, in our marriages, in our families, in our jobs, in our neighborhoods, among our schoolmates, that God has purpose for us, and he's actually beginning to fill us with his power, so that we are the glove of God with Christ filling us, accomplishing his purposes, so that we sing with the saints of the ages, he is behind and before me, above and below me, Christ all around me, he is at work, he's doing his purpose, and I'm part of that purpose. When I believe that, it fills me with joy, it fills me with hope, it fills me with power, and gives me the ability, honestly, to deal with the other half of the verse. You kind of say, all this is about Christ being our life now. To live is Christ. We're also told to die is gain. What kind of gain? Please, please do not think of the heavenly reality as being you'll get wings and be on a cloud somewhere playing harp. If you could actually believe just so simply what the apostle has said here in verse 23, what is the gain? He said, I'm hard pressed between the two. My desire is to depart and be with Christ. For that is far better. As though in that heavenly reality, there's nothing between us and Christ. In this reality, my sin gets in the way. Our suffering gets in the way. Our distractions get in the way. The criticism, the hurts, the difficulties of life get in the way. But in that heavenly reality, all these things, our identity, the perception of the presence of Christ, purpose of Christ for us, and Christ's power flowing through us, there is nothing hindering it anymore. Do you realize that heaven best defined is just earth made perfect? So that now by the work of Jesus Christ, bodies are made whole. Relationships are made whole. No more tears. No more suffering. God is working in such a way that we have that perfect relationship with Christ, in such a way that his power is flowing in and through and around us. We have a foretaste of it now. But it is the reality that God is promising, so that we are embracing the beauty of it, and it actually is equipping us for the life that we have now. Our light and momentary afflictions are not worth comparing with the glory that shall be revealed in us. And when I know that, I actually have strength for now. It gives me hope now, even in the suffering and the difficulty. I think of that, you know, the awful old preacher's tale of the guy who's on a ship hanging over the rail, all seasick and green and, you know, just feeling like he's just going to die. And a friend comes up to him trying to comfort him and says, listen, I know you feel terrible, but I just need you to know nobody dies from seasickness. And the other guy says, oh, please don't tell me that. It's hoping to die that's keeping me alive. It's the hope of glory that keeps God's people alive to him, to his purposes, to believe actually this life is never the final chapter.
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23: It's the hope of glory that keeps God's people alive to Him, to His purposes, to believe actually this life is never the final chapter. This suffering never has the final word. This difficulty is not the end. That God is saying, I will pour my power and purposes through you, even though you look at yourself as one not worthy, because I've covered you with my identity. My hand is at work all around you. And so we take hope and comfort and reality to live for God now. Because for me to die is gain. I sacrifice nothing to put it all on the field, to live it all out now, because to die is gain. And so I, knowing what awaits me, knowing the goodness and the greatness of that, I fully live now in the reality of what it means for this life to be honoring and good for Christ and the people He's put into my life, to believe that reality is mine, to grasp it, to rejoice in it, knowing whatever challenges life brings, they are not the final word. I think how it changed Corrie Ten Boom, the little girl so afraid at some point, the one whose marriage had not worked out with the one that she intended to marry, with the difficulties of losing brother and father and sister. All the struggles, surely she must have said, is God's hand upon me? But after she had experienced so much, maintained her joy, knowing that Christ was still all around her, she became a spokesman for the gospel around the world. She said, never was there a harder place to go than a prison in Rwanda. It was an outdoor prison mostly. Too many prisoners even to live within the small shacks that were put around the prison gate. It was a tropic environment, so the prison basically was just denuded of all grass. It was just all mud. And out of the stinking mud would come the insects to sting and hurt the men. She was asked to go speak in the prison camp as they stood under the sweltering tropical sun. She said to her interpreter, can't we just go in one of the buildings to talk? The interpreter said, impossible. We cannot protect you if we go into the buildings. And so she spoke under the sweltering sun, praying to God, give me words. What should I say here to these men? And the words that came to her are those that seem so inappropriate. The fruit of the Spirit is love, joy, peace. She spoke to the men of love and joy and peace. And as she did so, she said they looked at her with hatred. Oh, sure. You talk of love, joy, and peace. Have you seen where we are? The men who were caked in mud, some of them caking themselves in mud just to get away from the stinging and biting insects. And so she said, Lord, what else should I say? Christ is your life. She said, do you want to know what it means for Christ to be your life? That there is a God for whom you can be a candle, even in this place of darkness, shining for Him. That He can eclipse your sin with His work. That He can take your sin and cast them into the midst of the sea. That He can give purpose for your life. That He can take your hatred and turn it into forgiveness. That He can take your fear and turn it into peace. She spoke of that God, and she said she saw a few of the faces start to soften a little bit. And still, there was such hardness in most. How dare you speak to us as though you know what we are experiencing? And then she told them of Ravensbrook. I know the despair. I know the cruelty. But I know of a skylark who in the worst of our moments came and reminded us, as high as the heavens are above the earth, so great is his love for us. So much so that his love is stronger than the cruelty of humanity. His reality more real than the cruelty of this camp. And in seeing that and in knowing that, they began to soften so much that she was so brave as to say, if some of you want to know this Jesus, this Jesus who can be your reality, this one who can change your life, the one who can give you a hope of glory, would you raise your hand? And all the men raised their hands, and all the guards too. For me, to live is Christ, and to die only gain. When we have understood it and grasped it, it truly lets us fully live now. I know him, and he is my identity. And I see his hand all around me, and I recognize he has purpose for my life, or I would have already been with him. And if I have purpose, then his power is promised to me. I will live for him, and his power will flow through me. And because it will, I know to live is Christ, and to die only gain. When God calls you, he does not call you to fruitlessness. He does not call you to despair. He calls you to Christ, so that Christ is your life. And to die only gain, because you left it all on the field here, living for him, his power within you.
1: Friends, even as I present these words to you, I recognize that relationships in our lives can be a source of great blessing, but also a source of great pain. If you're in a difficult season in an important relationship in your life, I would love to pray for you right now. Lord, help us not to give up on sharing the gospel with those whose hearts seem hard, knowing that your Spirit can make a heart of stone soften and beat for Jesus. That's what you did in our hearts. So may the privileges of grace grant us the power of love to live for you, for the sake of others. We pray this in Jesus' name. Amen.
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4: During the War for Independence, General George Washington, the man we refer to today as the father of our country, led American troops through military defeat after defeat. And in the bitter winter of 1777, he wrote this somber note to a friend in Philadelphia. Quote, "You might have tracked our army from White Marsh to Valley Forge by the blood on their feet," end of quote. Many soldiers continued to march through the deep snows of Pennsylvania without shoes. Others suffered from disease, hunger, and freezing conditions. Nearly 2,000 of Washington's men died. Yet George Washington did not lose faith. Amid the hardship, loss, and uncertainty of Valley Forge, he turned to God in prayer. At a time when our nation once again faces division and uncertainty, may we follow Washington's example, kneeling humbly, praying faithfully, and asking God to guide the future of America.
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12: You see, our Christian faith has sanctified every occupation. There isn't any difference between the secular and the sacred. There isn't any at all. The church should remember that Jesus was a preacher for 3 years, but a carpenter for at least 20. That sanctifies work. All of life is God's. All of it is for His glory.
13: Welcome to Grace to You with John MacArthur on Faith Talk 1360. Whether you're the employee or you're the boss, whether you grind away in the sun or you sit in an air-conditioned office, whether you collect a paycheck or you're a stay-at-home mom who gets paid with hand-drawn cards from your kids, it's all work. And the question is, what makes your job meaningful and fulfilling? What makes it pleasing to God? Consider that as we continue John MacArthur's study, Wisdom for the Workplace, a practical guide to help you find joy and honor God in whatever work you do. So grab your Bible, if you're able, and follow along as John begins today's lesson.
12: 2 Thessalonians chapter 3. We're going to be looking, at least initially, at verses 6 through 15. A very, very interesting little section. In fact, quite unique in the New Testament, dealing with the subject of work. Work. In fact, I suppose I could title the message, Work, a Christian Duty. I don't know if you think about work like that. You probably don't. Some of you think about work as a sort of a drudgery that you have to do, whether it's your work at a job that you possess or whether it's domestic work in the home. It's just something that's necessary and you do it, and it isn't particularly joyous, but it's there and it has to be done. Some of you think about work in relationship to money. You think about work as a way in which you can purchase your pleasures, if you will, purchase the lifestyle that you're after. Some of you think about work as a way to fulfill your ego and achieve what you feel you need to achieve so that you can gain some accolades from the people around you. Some of you think about work as a way to fulfill your ambition, a way to fulfill your gifts and skills, a way to accomplish some meaningful, purposeful thing with your life. Some of you think about work as a way to serve people, as a way to make life easier for some folks, as offering a service rendered to them that can be a source of pleasure or enjoyment to them. There are a lot of ways you can look at work, but I guess if we were really to sort of sum them up, it might be a long time before we ever heard anybody say, I look at my work as a way to serve God. That doesn't seem to be a fairly popular perspective on work, even among Christians, and in fact, it should be. In spite of what most people might think, in spite of what most people might feel, work is one of the most honorable and noble things a Christian can do. In fact, in the very beginning, God established that man would earn his bread by the sweat of his brow, Genesis 3:19. Right after the fall, God said, you're going to work. You're going to work to earn your sustenance. On the other hand, Scripture has a lot to say about lazy people. Proverbs says, poor is he who works with a negligent hand. It also says, the soul of the lazy person craves but gets nothing. It also says, the lazy person doesn't plow after the autumn, so he begs during the harvest and has nothing. It says, the desire of the lazy person puts him to death, for his hands refuse to work. And in Proverbs 24, the lazy person says, a little sleep, a little slumber, a little folding of the hands to rest. And as a result, he's destitute. What should be the proper view of work? How are we to understand it as regards Christians? Is it a secular thing or is it a sacred thing? Well, if you go back into the history, say, of the Jews looked at work as a secular thing. The Jews didn't understand the sacred duty of work. They saw it merely as a common, menial, sort of human, second-class effort. Whereas religious duties were first-class, sacred, divine, noble things. The Talmud, for example, has a very interesting prayer in it. The Talmud is a codification of Jewish tradition and law. And it has a very interesting prayer that was prayed by the scribes. Scribe, you remember, was a person who devoted his entire life to studying Scripture. That's all he did in his life, and he was supported by the Jewish community to do nothing but study the law. This is a scribal prayer. Listen to it. I thank thee, O Lord my God, that thou hast given me my lot with those who sit in the house of learning, and not with those who sit at the street corners. For I am early to work, and they are early to work. I am early to work on the words of the law, and they are early to work on things of no importance. I weary myself, and they weary themselves. I weary myself and profit thereby, and they weary themselves to no profit. I run and they run. I run toward the life of the age to come, and they run toward the pit. End quote. It's really not a very good view of work, is it? People who get up early for no reason, who work to produce nothing, who run to the pit of death pointlessly. What a narrow and what a painful view, and what a prideful view. Assuming that because you spend your time working on the law of God, you're somehow better, couldn't be further from the truth. And yet it not only pervaded Judaism, sad to say, it's even found its way into the church. Any trip to Europe will confirm this to you if you get around to the normal tour of castles and churches. We call it smells and bells. And they introduce you to the history of these places. You inevitably intersect with monarchies and religious orders. Eusebius started a lot of this stuff in the 4th century. He was an early church father. Listen to what he wrote. There are two ways of life given by the law of Christ to his church. One,

life of man. It devotes itself to the service of God alone. Such is the perfect form of the Christian life. End quote. Now what Eusebius was saying was that the first manner of life is Christian ministry, Christian service, devoting yourself to the service of God alone, and that is the perfect form of the Christian life. Then, in a second paragraph, he said this, and the other, the second, more humble, more human, permits man to have minds for farming, for trade, and the other secular interests, and a kind of secondary grade of piety is attributed to them, end quote. What Eusebius said is, first-class Christians are those who serve God alone. Second-class Christians are those who have secular employment. So if you want to be a first-class Christian, then you must devote your life to serving God alone. And it was that kind of teaching that led to monasticism. That kind of teaching that bred all of those abbeys with all of those monks, all of those monasteries, with all of those priests who were in there for decades of their life, contemplating their spiritual navel, as it were, looking inward and constantly asserting their own humility before God and spending time in this continual study of Scripture like the scribes had in Judaism before them. A visit to a monastery yields some very interesting things. A typical day for a monk was up at 3 a.m. for the first service. You say, why at 3 a.m.? Just to make you miserable, because there was certain penance and misery. You didn't want to sleep more than 2 or 3 hours. You might be thought to be carnal. So they roused them all at 3 a.m., and they had their first mass. They put them back at 4, and they got them up at 5. They had their second mass, and before the day was over, they had 5 more of them. In between, they spent their time in prayer and reading the Scripture. And they did that for the years and the decades of their life, believing that that in and of itself made them a perfect Christian or an elevated Christian, whereas anyone outside farming or doing a trade or working in a business was a second-class Christian. The idea that work somehow made you second class, that secular, useless, lower employment put you beneath the religious order, found its way into the church so formidably that it never really got rooted out or even began to be rooted out until the time of the Reformation in the 16th century with Martin Luther and John Calvin attacking it. The Reformation dealt some pretty heavy blows against it. Martin Luther said there's no such thing, he said, as the sacred and the secular in terms of employment. We understand the difference between preaching and washing dishes as it affects men, but in terms of service before God, there's no difference. For one could preach the truth of God from an impure motive and God would be displeased, and one could wash dishes with a motive of glorifying Christ and God would be highly pleased. Paul faces a wrong attitude toward work in this text. I don't know whether it was because there was Jewish influence in this young church. I don't know whether some of these people had been converted out of Judaism and they were saying, look, in Judaism, the highest level of spiritual life was to be a scribe and spend all your time studying the law. And so I imagine that's the highest kind of Christianity. So I'm just going to spend all my time studying the law and I'm not going to work. It may have been not so much the Jewish influence as the Greek influence. I don't know if you remember this, you surely do, but all of the menial labor in the Roman Empire was done by whom? Slaves. The whole Greek world operated on the basis of slaves, and that mentality had found its way into the church, no doubt, and maybe there were some free men who now had a problem, because before they were Christians, they operated in some philosophical school, or they taught in some place, or maybe they were associated in some business where they did all the dreaming and the scheming and everybody did all the labor. And now they became a Christian and they lost their job and they lost their position as teacher or philosopher. And now they're on their own, but it's beneath them to work. They've never worked. And now, when they don't have the income that came from their prior occupation, they're thrust into the situation where they need to work, and they're just above that. They're not about to work. And then you had another problem. As if that wasn't enough, coming from the Jewish culture and the Gentile culture,
Somebody had come to the Thessalonian church, according to chapter 2,

verse 2, and told them they were in the day of the Lord, which is the very end time, and Jesus was coming very soon. And it may have been that some of them were saying, look, if Jesus is coming, if we're in the day of the Lord, and God's fury is about to fall, and the Lord is about to return, we don't want to get involved in work. We need to evangelize. We need to do spiritual ministry. Work will just take up our hours. And in a perishing world on the brink of a returning Christ, we can't be fussing with that. We need to be evangelizing. And there may have just flatly been some folks who said, I don't like the work. Just plain old lazy. So it may have been the Jewish influence that the really elevated religious people study the scriptures and they're supported for that. Or it may have been the Gentile mentality that says free men don't work. Or it may have been the eschatological end times mentality that says Jesus is coming. We can't be doing work. We've got to be doing evangelism. Or it may have been some folks who just said, hey, we're lazy. Well, we don't want to work. Furthermore, these people who are just flat out lazy would know that the Bible taught that the people who had were supposed to give it to the people who didn't have, and they classified themselves as the self-appointed poor and said, we are now your charity cases, and you'll take care of us because that's what Jesus instructed you to do. Whatever the reason, there were people who weren't working. It fascinates me that Paul doesn't tell us the reason. You want to know why? Doesn't matter what the reason is. None of it is valid. I mean, we would immediately reject the reason, well, I'm lazy, I don't want to work, so meet my needs, you're supposed to take care of the poor. We would reject that immediately. Yes, we know you're supposed to take care of the poor, but that's the poor who are poor because they can't help but be poor. The people who would work but can't find work, or who can't work because they're infirm or disabled. And we are to meet their needs. But not the people who can work and have opportunity to work. So we would discount that. And we would discount probably the Gentile mentality that says, I'm too good to work. We would say those are ignoble excuses. We'll push those aside. We might think a little longer about the other two and say, well, it would be a lofty way to spend your life to just do nothing but study the law. And we are living in the return of Jesus Christ potentially. And maybe it is right that we ought to just dump our job and run out and evangelize. We would give that a little more credence and say, well, that's a little more noble excuse for not working. But it fascinates me that Paul doesn't tell us the reason. You know why? Because it doesn't matter. They're all invalid. The very fact that he makes no comment is a comment. We don't know why they wouldn't work. We don't know whether it was just flat laziness or eschatology. We don't know whether it was some lofty desire to spend all their time in Bible study, or whether it was some passionate zeal to do all their time in evangelism. It didn't matter. These people were a problem. So starting in verse 6, look what he says to them. Now we command you, brethren, in the name of our Lord Jesus Christ, that you keep aloof from every brother who leads a disorderly or unruly life.

0: This is a test of the emergency alert system, originated by the Arizona Department of Public Safety. If this had been an actual emergency, important information or instructions would have followed the tones you just heard. This concludes this test.
1: Doing no work at all, but acting like busybodies. Now, such persons we command and exhort in the Lord Jesus Christ to work in quiet fashion and eat their own bread. But as for you, brethren, do not grow weary of doing good. And if anyone doesn't obey our instruction in this letter, take special note of that man and do not associate with him so that he may be put to shame. And yet do not regard him as an enemy, but admonish him as a brother. Now it becomes obvious that there's some people living an unruly, undisciplined, disorderly life, and what it comes down to is they're not working, and they're meddling, busybodies, fussing around and not working, and then casting themselves on everybody else to have their food need met. And the apostle is directing this passage at these people who won't work. It is a very unique passage, directed for folks and for the church in which folks exist who will not work. You see, our Christian faith has sanctified every occupation. There isn't any difference between the secular and the sacred. There isn't any at all. The church should remember that Jesus was a preacher for 3 years, but a carpenter for at least 20. That sanctifies work. All of life is God's. All of it is for His glory. Look for a moment with me at Ephesians chapter 6, and I can illustrate this to you in the inspired text. Ephesians chapter 6 tells us every job, every occupation, every work falls within a believer's sacred duty. There's no such thing as a secular job for a Christian. There's no such thing as a secular anything, because everything is to be done to the glory of God. But look at Ephesians 6, verse 5. Slaves or servants, it could be employees, be obedient to those who are your masters according to the flesh, with fear and trembling in the sincerity of your heart as to Christ, okay? Work under your employer with fear, that's reverence, trembling, understanding that he controls your destiny, sincerity as if you were serving Christ. Verse 6, not with eye service, that is just working because he's watching, not as a men pleaser, not just pleasing him, but as slaves of Christ doing the will of God from the heart. With good will, render service as to the Lord and not to men. In other words, in your job, you're serving the Lord with your attitude and your effort. Verse 8, knowing that whatever good thing each one does, this he will receive back from the Lord, whether slave or free. Whether you're an employee who's a slave, whether you're a worker who's a free man, the work you give, render to the Lord will repay. Your service is to Him, not your boss. In Colossians 3, parallel passage, verse 22, we read the same thing. Employees or slaves, in all things, Colossians 3:22, obey those who are your masters on earth, not with external service as those who merely please men, but with sincerity of heart, fearing the Lord. Whatever you do, do your work heartily as for the Lord rather than for men. Now follow verse 24. Knowing that from the Lord you will receive the reward of the inheritance. The Lord will reward you. Here's the sum of it. It is the Lord Christ whom you serve. Your job is not a secular job. It is a spiritual duty. You are serving the Lord with your attitude and your diligence. You're serving the Lord. You're doing it unto His honor and to His glory. You're even serving mankind. For what you do provides a service to man that helps them in their life. So Paul is saying to the Ephesians and saying to the Colossians, work is a sacred duty, not a secular one. Work is sacred in the sense that it is done to the Lord. Whether you're washing dishes, scrubbing floors, taking care of children at home and maintaining the house, or whether you're in the financial marketplace doing accounting and bookkeeping for a company, or whether you're delivering mail or teaching school or driving a truck, or whether you're operating a business, whether you're working in sales, whether you're developing strategy for marketing, whether you're some kind of an expert who acts as a consultant in a unique field, Whatever it is that you're doing, it is a service rendered to the Lord. He has gifted you. He has granted you talent. He has given you the power to get wealth, as it says in Deuteronomy, through means of that. And he has allowed you the opportunity to provide your sustenance through that talent, ability, and experience and capability that you have. But it is to be done as if you were serving him, the one who gave you that as the means by which you can earn your living. Particularly, is this not true for Christians? Everything you do is a sacred trust. You say, you mean to tell me that what I do is as important before God as what you do? Yes. You say, you mean washing dishes in my house as unto the Lord is the same as you preaching as unto the Lord? Yes. Not in its impact for evangelism on men, not in its certain instructiveness in regards to Scripture. Not before men is it necessarily the same in kind, but before God it is the same, for it is your service rendered to His glory. That's the point, and the Thessalonians didn't grasp it. Now, frankly, they should have. I mean, go back to 1 Thessalonians for a moment, chapter 4. 1 Thessalonians chapter 4 and verse 10, at the very end of verse 10, he says, "We urge you, brethren, to excel still more." You're doing well, but you need to do better. And then in verse 11, he says, why? "Make it your ambition to lead a quiet life. Quit running around all over the place. Settle down. Attend to your own business. Stay out of other people's business. And work with your hands." Now, what he's talking about here is work. In verse 12, he says, "so that you may behave properly toward outsiders and not be in any need." Work. Don't be a meddler. Don't be a busybody. Don't be fussing around with other people's business. Get your life ordered. Get it brought into control. Attend to your own business and do your own work so that, verse 12, you don't have any needs. That is very important to the unity of the church. And it is important to see your work as honoring to God.
2: 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And be here tomorrow for a special broadcast in light of the 25-year anniversary of the terrorist attacks of September 11th. 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
0: Greetings, friends and new listeners, and welcome to this program of the Archie Hardy Ministries. I'm Sharon Knotts, thanking you for joining us today, because we know faith comes by hearing, and hearing by the Word of God. I'll be bringing you today's message entitled, The Mirror of the Man. This is a subject that is near and dear to my heart, because God's Word tells us to guard our hearts with all diligence, because out of it comes the issues of life. And the only true mirror that we can look into and know the truth of who we are is the perfect mirror of Scripture. It reads our hearts without distortion, and our hearts reflect the mirror of the man.
1: You can talk to God and say, God, I'm troubled about this. I don't know what to do. But what people do today is they just start out on a venture. Instead of seeking God and getting, as I just read what David Wilkerson said, be surrounded by prayer and letting God confirm his word, people say, I'm going to start out and do this, and if it's not God's will, then he can stop me. There's nothing in Scripture to validate that. I don't know where you got that and what message you got that from, but there's nothing in Scripture to back up that kind of behavior. But that's what people do today. And they act like it's great faith. I've got great faith. I'm going to go out there. I'm going to go start this church. I'm going to go start this business. I'm going to go do this. I'm going to go do that. And if it's not God, he can stop me. Well, God, number one, is not obligated to stop you because he didn't tell you to start it in the first place. And he just might let you go so you learn a lesson. So hopefully you won't do it the next time. Amen? That is not how it works. That is not faith. That's presumption. And when you presume something and you turn out to be wrong, then you're going to have to pay for it. But when you get down and seek God, and that's why husbands and wives need to be in agreement. I mean, hopefully no Christian married couple would make some huge decision that they weren't in agreement about. Hopefully one wouldn't just say, this is the way it is and I'm going to do it, like it or lump it. Hopefully that would never be the case, because all that's going to do is cause your marriage to suffer. If you come into agreement, and that's enough to keep you in prayer, that's enough to keep your nose in the Bible, that you come into agreement and begin to see God and say, wait a minute, let's get the mind of the Lord on this thing. And you and husbands say, I'm going to go and I'm going to pray my way, and you go and pray your way, and you know, and be sincere about this. Because if you're going to get down and just say a bunch of stuff, but you've already made up in your mind what you're going to do, you know, that's just a waste of time. But if you say, we're going to seek the Lord and we're going to see what God tells us, you will find out that when you come together, it'll usually work out that you're both on the same page. You both got the same idea. You both got the same witness. Or you both got the same misgivings. You both got that same uneasy little feeling down here. And when that lets you know that the Spirit of God is leading you and directing you. Something's wrong when one person is real gung-ho and the other person is like, no way. They can't both be right. So we got to find out which one is right. Amen? So we've got to find out. Because if otherwise, you're going to make decisions with this so-called blink of the eye. And you're going to suffer for it. God wants us to walk in the fruit of the Spirit. And it's easy to look in our lives. It's only 9 things. We have to check it out. Look and see. Do I see those things being produced in my life? If they're not, if you're weak in some area, that's where the Holy Ghost needs to work on you. And the only way he's going to work on you is through the Word. He might do it through the pulpit, through preaching, teaching, but you've still got to do your own Bible reading. I'm sorry. You cannot let somebody else read the Bible for you. You cannot depend on what you hear on here Wednesday night, Friday night, Sunday morning, Sunday night. That's not good enough. You've got to read the Bible for yourself. You've got to read the Bible. You say, well, I don't like to read. Well, is that your spirit talking? Is that the spirit talking? No, it's not. The spirit man loves. He says, in thy word, I meditate day and night and night and day. So all those that would just listen to what you're saying. I don't like to read. I don't get much out of reading. I'm not a reader. That's the flesh. That's the soul. You've got to tap into the Spirit. Now, not everybody's going to be a voracious reader. You know, there are some people like me, you know, I just read. I mean, you know, not everybody's going to be like that. I'm not telling you to be like me. I'm not asking you to be like me or like anybody else. But I'm telling you, you've got to get in the Word of God. And if you'll start easy, if you're one of those people that's not a big on reading, start easy. Open up the book of Proverbs. There's 31 Proverbs. You can read one a day for a whole month. I guarantee you by the end of that month, you will be a changed person. You will be changed. You will find yourself going back with a red pencil. And you'll begin to say, I like that one. I got to remember that one. You'll find out, you know, sometimes you want to remember so you can tell somebody else. Next time they say that to me, I'm going to tell them this proverb so you can sound real wise and spiritual. Because you're telling them the word of God. But that's all right, because the Holy Ghost will get a few in on you too. And after a while, he'll be saying, this one's not for her, this one's for you. Amen? But God's word is good. I'm not done, but I'm finished. Amen? But I just want to encourage you to get in the word of God, because I want to hear reports that people are walking in the fruit of the Spirit and walking in the Spirit. And when we walk in the Spirit, God's going to work everything out. There's no situation that you're in that's so hopeless. I don't care if you're ready. You say, oh, well, we're ready for divorce court. No, you're not. God hates divorce. Don't even put that word in your vocabulary. Get in God's word. Get subject to the Spirit of God. Start silencing the emotions. Get away with God. Get quiet before God. Get in the word. Silence your emotions. That's why the Bible says, be swift to hear and slow to speak. Slow to wrath. The wrath of man never works. The righteousness of God. Amen. Silence those emotions. He that handles a matter before he hears it, to him it is a folly and a shame. Amen. But he that handles matters wisely, to him it shall be good. Debate thy cause with thy neighbor himself. Discover not thy secret to another. So when you begin, these are all Proverbs. And there's tons of them that will lead you and guide you and will tell you how to behave and how to act so that you can begin to be happy with your own behavior. And then you begin to see the fruit of the Spirit. And you won't hear those awful things come out of your mouth and say, my God, did I say that? Did I act that way? Did I react like that? Yes, because you were acting out of that soul that you have not brought under the spirit man. The Bible says, there's a scripture in Job, the 32nd chapter. I didn't get to it tonight. But in the 32nd chapter, the Bible says that God, the Almighty, reveals things. He reveals understanding to the spirit of a man. Not to your soul, to your spirit. But you've got to be spiritual minded. It's not automatic. You've got to get in the word of God. But when you do, I tell you the rewards are well worth the sacrifice. I promise you that. I can guarantee you that. The rewards are well worth the sacrifice. Let's everyone stand tonight and thank the Lord for his word. Hallelujah. Thank you for your word tonight, Lord. You said, Lord, that your word is like water. Water that cleanses us. Your word will wash us. You said, sanctify us by thy word, O Lord, for thy word is truth. Lord, your word will wash us. And then when it's washed us, your word will adorn us. It will beautify us with your salvation. It will beautify us with the wisdom of God. And Father, I pray tonight that you'll just impart a hunger in every soul, in every heart, in every spirit man for a desire for the things of God and the word of God. Lord, I pray that we will begin to get away with you more. Get up those extra 5 or 10 minutes in the morning to read that chapter in Proverbs. To read wherever you lead us, oh God. To make that sacrifice so that the very first thing that we put into our spirit before we go out the door is something from the word of God. That when we have that, we're already prepared ourselves. That when the enemy comes and attacks us, something that would make us get angry or provoke us, that we wouldn't get provoked because we've already put that word of God in our heart. And the Holy Ghost can bring it to our remembrance. And I pray, Lord, give your people a hunger and a desire for God's word. And if there's those who have struggled in the past, then I pray, Lord, tonight you give them a breakthrough. I pray tonight you give them an anointing. Lord, I ask you to take some of the anointing off of me that I love to read your word and put it on them, Father God. No, Lord, that anointing that makes them want to get in your word, because your word is going to mold them and make make them the person you want them to be. And Lord, we all want to be like you. And as we continue to look into the Word of God, we're told in 2 Corinthians 3:18 that as we continue to look into the looking glass of your Word, that we will behold that we're being changed. We're being transformed. We can't stay the same. We're going to be radically changed into the very same image of the Lord Jesus Christ, from glory to glory to glory to glory. That is our desire, Lord God, that we can bring glory and honor to your name, never to be a reproach, but always to bring glory to you. I pray, Lord, tonight that you'll do this for your people. I believe that they want it. I can see it, Lord. You can see it in their hearts, God. I see their faces, but you see their spirit and you see their heart, Lord. And I pray, Lord, just impart to them. And when they read the Word of God, let an anointing come upon them. Let their spiritual eyes be enlightened. Let their spiritual mind be enlightened. Let the Word of God become alive to them. And Father, I pray that they'll just be delighted. They'll get lost in your Word, and it will change them. And Father, I pray for everyone that's facing a big decision, everyone that's got a trouble, a problem that they're facing, they don't know what to do. I pray, Lord God, that you will give them wisdom, because you said if we would ask for wisdom, it would be given freely. Father, I pray, Lord God, they won't make the wrong decision, but by the Holy Spirit, lead your children. You said they that are led by the Spirit of God, they are the sons of God. They are the mature ones, the grown-up ones. And Lord, we want to be led by the Spirit and not by the carnal mind. I pray all these things in Jesus' name. In Jesus' name. We seal it in Jesus' name. And we believe it's done in Jesus' name. Hallelujah.
0: Amen. I hope you're being spiritually enlightened by our message, The Mirror of the Man. Proverbs 27:19 says that just as a mirror reflects a person's face, a person's heart reflects who he really is. And the book of James is the New Testament equivalent to the book of Proverbs and carries this metaphor over, stating that God's word is the perfect law of liberty, and like a mirror, it reveals the hidden man of our hearts. The problem is, James said, we're prone to get up and go our way and forget what the Word has revealed. It is only when we continue to look into the mirror of Scripture and act on it that we are justified and blessed in all our deeds. But most people, including many Christians, play the blame game. It's not my fault. And they conveniently suppress any pangs of conviction. For believers, this is very serious, because the Holy Spirit convicts us not to condemn us, but to bring us to contrition and confession and conversion. Fallacious reasoning, arguing beside the point, open the door to self-deception and presumption. And many Christians are not able to differentiate between their soul and their spirit, which can lead to natural carnal remedies that will only ultimately fail when it is the spirit that is under attack and in turmoil. When people live out of their souls instead of their spirits, they learn to calibrate everything on an emotional experience level. As believers, we must make conscious discipline not to let our souls be the boss. And as born-again, spirit-led Christians, we can. If you are a believer dealing with emotional, mental, and or spiritual issues, or if you know someone who is, you need this message in its entirety. The Mirror of the Man is available on one CD for a love gift of $10 or more for the radio ministry. 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Until next time, this is Sharon Knott saying, Maranatha.
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0: Welcome to Doers of the Word with David Middleton, pastor of Jesus is Lord Outreach Center in Phoenix, Arizona. This radio program will teach you the practical knowledge of the Word of God and give answers to your questions about the problems in your life so that you can live in victory. Open your heart and mind as Pastor Middleton shares the uncompromised Word with you today.
1: Praise the Lord. This is David Middleton welcoming you to the Doers of the Word radio program where we're teaching you the uncompromised Word of God. We are going to conclude sharing with you on the subject of how to live by manifested power and might. God's manifest power and might is what you are to live by every day of your life. We have seen the fact that you and I are to live by the power of God resident within us. We saw the scriptural requirements to manifest the power of God. We've seen that we're to actively and effectively put into operation the power of God. And we talked about how to release the manifest power of God and the spirit of might. And the result of that is the manifestation of the glory of God. We talked about hindrances to power and might. And today we're going to conclude with the results of the power of might in manifest in your life. First of all, manifest power for spiritual warfare will occur throughout your life, and you will be able to wage effective spiritual warfare. In Joshua chapter 14 and verse 11, it says, "As yet, I am as strong this day as I was in the day that Moses sent me. As my strength was then, even so is my strength now, for war, both to go out and to come in." Here it's speaking of Caleb, who declares that he is as strong this day as the day that Moses sent him out. He goes on to say that his strength for war is also the same. The words strength are the same Hebrew word koach that we've talked about, which means manifested power. So he had manifested power for war when he was young, as well as when he was old. This reveals that the believer in Christ should have manifested power for spiritual warfare throughout his life, even when he is old. A second result is to go in the manifested power of God actively operating through you to bring forth salvation, healing, and deliverance to others. In Judges chapter 6 and verse 14, "The Lord looked upon him and said, Go in this thy might, and thou shalt save Israel from the hand of the Midianites. Have not I sent thee?" The word might is koach, which means manifested power. Gideon was commanded by God to go in the manifest power of God to save, to heal, to deliver Israel from the Midianites. And he added, "Have not I sent thee?" Well, today in the New Testament, the Lord Jesus Christ has sent all believers to go and preach the gospel and to do the mighty works of the Lord. Thus, this is the revelation that the Lord has sent all believers to go forth in the manifest power of God to save, heal, and deliver others from the hand of their enemies, the devil and all the evil spirits. So believers are to go forth in the manifest power of God and do the mighty works of the Lord. Another result is that no enemy will have power to withstand you. In 2 Chronicles chapter 20, verse 6, "And in thine hand is there not power and might, so that none is able to withstand thee." The word power is koach, which means manifested power, and the word might is gibberah, which means mighty force. So here it's speaking of manifested power and mighty force in the hand of the Lord. The result of this manifested power and mighty force is that none is able to withstand the Lord. Well, in the New Testament, the believer, we have authority in Christ. We have the power of God, and we get the power of God resonant within us through the Word, and we manifest the power of God out of us with mighty force. The revelation here is that as the power of God is manifested out of the believer with mighty force, no enemy shall be able to withstand the believer in Jesus Christ. Another result is that mighty force will thunder in the spirit against the devil and his evil spirits. In Job 26:14, it says, "But the thunder of his power, who can understand?" The word power is gibberah, meaning mighty force. This reveals that the release of God's mighty force will thunder in the spirit realm against the devil and his evil spirits. So as the believer in Christ releases the manifest power of God with mighty force, there will be a spiritual thundering in the realm of the spirit released against your enemies. Another result is we're going to be saved by the mighty force of his right hand. Psalms 20, verse 6. "Now know I that the Lord saveth his anointed. He will hear him from his holy heaven with the saving strength of his right hand." His anointed today are all Christians. They are anointed through the Spirit of Christ at the new birth. The word strength is the Hebrew word gibberah, meaning mighty force. Therefore, as Christians pray the Word of God, the Lord will hear from heaven, and the saving mighty force of his right hand will be released to bring forth his salvation, his healing, his deliverance, his prosperity, and his victory. Another result is length of days in our life. in Psalms 90, verse 10. The days of our years are 70 years and 10, and if by reason of strength they be 80. The word strength is the Hebrew word gibberah, which means mighty force. So when you have mighty force, you'll be able to conquer the enemy, and you'll be able to possess length of days in your life. Today in the New Testament, the days of man are 120 years. Therefore, as the believer in Christ has mighty force to defeat the enemy in their life, they will be blessed with length of days. Another result is Satan and evil spirits will be cast out of the heavenlies. This is going to occur, as it says in Revelation 12, verse 7 and 8, that there was war in heaven. Michael and his angels fought against the dragon, and the dragon fought and his angels, and prevailed not. Neither was their place found any more in heaven. These verses describe what will happen in the end before Jesus returns to the earth. There'll be spiritual war between Michael, the archangel of God, and the leader of the warrior angels, and his angels against the devil, the dragon, and his angels. In verse 8, the word prevailed is ischbo, which means mighty force. So the word declares that Satan and his angels will not have mighty force to prevail against Michael and the angels of God. God's mighty force will prevail over the devil, and the result of this war is that the devil and his angels will be cast out into the earth and will no longer be in the heavenlies. Another result is the angels of God will minister for those who are heirs of salvation with great power and mighty force. In Hebrews chapter 1, verse 14, speaking to the angels, it says, "Are they not all ministering spirits, sent forth to minister for them who shall be the heirs of salvation?" God's angels have been sent forth to minister for believers, and they will work to bring forth the salvation into manifestation. In Psalms 103, verse 20, "Bless the Lord, ye his angels, that excel in strength, that do his commandments, hearkening unto the voice of his word." Here we see that the angels do his commandments. They hearken to the voice of the word. It speaks that these angels excel in strength. The Hebrew word for excel is gibor, which is a form of gibra, which means mighty force. The word strength is the Hebrew word koach, which we've seen many times before, meaning manifested power. So the scripture declares that angels are mighty in power or have mighty force in manifesting power. In 2 Peter 2:11 it says, "The angels which are greater in power and might." The word power is ischus, the word might is dunamis. This means that the angels are greater in mighty force and power. We also see in Revelation 5:2, it speaks of a strong angel. In Revelation 10:1, it speaks of a mighty angel. And in Revelation 18:21, it also speaks of a mighty angel. These words are the Greek word ischorus, which means mighty and forceful. Therefore, God's angels are mighty and forceful. They will manifest great power in ministering for those who are the heirs of salvation as they do the commandments and speak forth his word. Another result is you will be spiritually strong, even stronger than your enemies. In Joel 2, in verse 11, "The Lord shall utter his voice before his army, for his camp is very great, for he is strong that executeth his word." And in Psalms 104, verse 24, "He increases his people greatly and made them stronger than their enemies." And in Exodus 1:7, "The children of Israel were fruitful and increased abundantly and multiplied and waxed exceeding mighty." As believers hear and do the word of God, the power of God is resident within them. And as they hear and do the word, they're going to be fruitful. In Joel 2:11, the word strong is a different Hebrew word than what we've been looking at thus far. It is a Hebrew word, atzum, which often means strong or mighty. So Joel 2:11 is telling us that one is strong and mighty who executes and does his word. And of course, the result is fruitfulness. In Psalms 105, verse 24, the word increased is the Hebrew word, parah, which means fruitful. And the word stronger, again, is atzum, which means to be strong or mighty. So where it says that he increased his people greatly and made them stronger than their enemies, it means that he brought forth great fruit, exceeding fruit, and made them stronger and mightier than their enemies. This means in the measure that you have fruit in your life is the measure of strength and might that you will have against your enemies. And fruitfulness is because we are consistent hearers and doers of the word of God. In Exodus 1:7, we see the children of Israel were fruitful, then they increased abundantly, then they were multiplied, and then they were exceedingly mighty. The word mighty again is atzum. So we see that fruitfulness, increase, multiplication, which comes from growing and increasing the word of God, produces believers in Jesus Christ who will be exceedingly mighty and strong. Therefore, Believers need to get in the Word of God. They need to hear and do the Word of God consistently. As they hear and do the Word of God, they'll be the disciples of the Lord. And then God will bring forth great fruitfulness in their life. They will be strong. They will be mighty spiritually. And they will even be stronger and mightier than their enemies. So we've seen that the results of power and might in manifestation is you are going to see the manifest power for spiritual warfare throughout your life. You're going to go in the manifested power of God, actively operating through you to save, heal, and deliver others. No enemy will have power to withstand you, and mighty force will thunder in the spirit against the devil and his evil spirits. You'll be saved by the mighty force of his right hand. You'll have a length of days, and you'll live a long life. And Satan and his evil spirits will be cast out of the heavenlies. The angels of God will minister for those who are the heirs of salvation with great power and mighty force. And you will be spiritually strong, even stronger than your enemies. Well, as we have looked at the scriptures in depth in broadcast after broadcast, we have taught you the in-depth Word of God regarding power and might, and we've looked at these words dunamis and kratos and energio and ischus, as well as the Hebrew words koach and gibberah, and these words are all revealing the fact that you and I are to live by the power of God and see the might and the power of God manifest in our life. If you, as a believer in Jesus Christ, will get the Word of God in you consistently, hearing and doing it, so that the power of God is resonant within you, and if you will put it into active, effective operation in your life, so that the power of God will be manifest out of you with mighty force, it will bring forth the manifestation of the glory of God in your life and through you. And the result is, you will see the mighty work of God accomplished in you, as well as the mighty work of God accomplished through you, and you are going to be a vessel of the Lord, and God is going to do great and mighty things to accomplish His purpose in your life. So I encourage you to take heed to the things that you have heard in these broadcasts. Apply them in your life. Be a consistent hearer and doer of the Word. And you're going to see how you are going to live by God's manifested power and might all the days of your life. As I close, I have a book on this subject called How to Live by Manifest Power and Might, available for $7, postage paid. To get it, please call 602-279-5212. In closing, are you looking for a New Testament church? We teach and preach the uncompromised Word of God with in-depth teaching, bringing forth scripture after scripture on subject after subject. I also minister healing and deliverance to all who have a need. I minister continual deliverance and healing, doing whatever it takes until a person is set free. I've seen the Lord heal cancer, heart problems, diabetes, blindness, deafness, dumbness, seizures, eliminate tumors, and bring forth healing from all kinds of sickness and disease. We've seen believers delivered from mental problems such as schizophrenia, depression, panic attacks, anxiety, fears, learning disabilities, as well as trauma from physical abuse, mental abuse, emotional abuse, sexual abuse, rejected in life, addictive compulsive problems such as alcohol, drugs, nicotine, and gluttony, and breaking inherited generational curses. I invite you to visit Jesus is Lord Outreach Center. 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For more information, please call 602-279-5212.
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0: Did you know that Mark, for whom the Gospel of Mark is named, actually never identifies himself as the writer of that Gospel? So how do we know he's really the author? And does that affect the authenticity or reliability of this book? We'll find out today on Truth for Life as Alistair Begg connects the dots for us in the New Testament. Let's open our Bibles to the Gospel of Mark.
1: If you've done history at college, I will be surprised if you have ever been on the receiving end of somebody suggesting to you that we have every reason in the world to doubt the existence of Julius Caesar. It hasn't happened. In fact, they will have affirmed the writings of Julius Caesar without question. The closest manuscript that you can get to Caesar, 850 AD, well, what do we have in relationship to Jesus? Well, we have in Manchester University the John Rylance Papyrus, as it's known, because of the archaeological discovery. And that is a fragment of the Gospel of John dated AD 130. So that within a relatively few decades of the passing of Jesus, we have materials that confirm the writings of these Gospels. In fact, Robinson, who's an historian at Cambridge, says the wealth of manuscripts, and above all the narrow interval of time between the writing and the earliest extant copies, make the New Testament by far the best attested text of any ancient writing in the world. By far the very best attested text of any ancient writing in the world. Now, this is not some yahoo from Tea Bread University with a donut sticking out his ear. This is somebody at arguably one of the most significant universities in the entire world. His academic credibility is such that he's not about to make outlandish statements concerning these things. I don't base my convictions on the strength of his affirmation, but I do find it quite encouraging, and I hope you do too. But, says somebody, if that is the case, why is it that the New Testament documents are constantly called into question? The Bible outsells every book in the world and continues to do so. The rise of the gospel in South America and in the Southern Hemisphere in general is significant and compelling. Men and women continue to give their lives because they are unprepared to deny the claims of Jesus of Nazareth. And men and women recognizing this peculiar authority which attaches to this book resist it like the plague. And behind that is the activity of the evil one who in Genesis 3 came as the serpent to Eve, and what was his question to her? Did God really say? Are you going to base your response, he says to Eve, on a word from God? Did God say this? And the evil one, from then until now, is behind every attempt to undermine, to countermand, to diminish confidence in the verifiability, the accuracy, and the compelling impact of the truth of God's word. And don't let anybody run you off in the coffee shop by telling you about the discrepancies that exist between the manuscripts. One person in 1,000 may even know where to find those manuscripts. And if they were to examine them, they would discover that no discrepancy between the manuscripts has to do with the central tenets of the person and work of Jesus. It may say there were 3 people there. This one says there were 2 people there. It may say someone was standing up. It may say somebody was sitting down. But the manuscripts do not disagree with one another. When they unfold the story of Jesus of Nazareth, Messiah, Son of God, suffering servant, risen Christ, returning King. And the reason that people do not want to turn to the Bible is because they are unbelievers. And unbelief is sin. And it is sin which clouds our vision and prevents us from believing the gospel. Now, I take time on that because I think it is absolutely fundamentally important. Because in the thoroughfare of life, in everyday interchange, if you tell somebody, for example, tomorrow, that you went to church and they said, and what were you studying? And said, well, we started to study the Gospel of Mark. And they said, well, why would you even waste your time on that? What are you going to tell them? You're going to tell them, in the gospel, I discover that Jesus loves me. In fact, Jesus loves me, this I know, for the Bible tells me so. They said, well, isn't that a children's song? Yes, it is a children's song. But the reason I know is because the Bible tells me so. So this Bible better be a trustworthy, reliable document. Because if I am basing my life, my destiny, on who Jesus is and what he's done, and this is where I discover that, this is of fundamental importance. It's not a matter of marginal significance. That's why I take the time on this. Because it is in this

questionable whether we'll ever reach the third thing, so just relax. First of all, some general observations concerning the Gospels. All right? Secondly, what about Mark as the author of the Gospel? What about Mark's Gospel? Because if you read the Gospel, you will discover that there's nothing in the text which identifies Mark as the author of Mark. So I actually wrote as my heading, number two, my heading was, who wrote Mark? Because it doesn't, you don't go to it and he says, hello, my name is Mark and I wrote this. It's not there. You don't have it in the way you have in some of the letters. So why is it that we believe, why is Mark's name appended to this? And has Mark's name always been appended to this particular gospel? Well, in actual fact, the answer to that is largely yes. The earliest documents of the church identify John Mark as the writer of this particular gospel. Every gospel, as we said, is based on eyewitness material. And the early writers and the church fathers identify Peter, the Apostle Peter, as the source for Mark's gospel. So that Mark has relied most heavily on Peter to provide him with the eyewitness details that have enabled Mark to write this gospel down for the church in his day. After Peter is martyred and gone, Mark remains and Mark writes this material down. Now, if that is accurate, and I want to turn you to just one place. If you turn to Acts and chapter 10. You turn to Acts chapter 10, and in the account of Peter at the house of Cornelius, we have an illustration of Peter's preaching. And from verse 36, and I can't read it all, but this will just get you started, and if you're diligent, then you can follow up on it. This is Peter preaching. He says, you know the message God sent to the people of Israel, telling the good news of peace through Jesus Christ, who is Lord of all. You know what has happened throughout Judea, beginning in Galilee, after the baptism that John preached, how God anointed Jesus of Nazareth with the Holy Spirit and power, and how he went around doing good and healing all who were under the power of the devil because God was with him. We are witnesses of everything he did in the country of the Jews and in Jerusalem. And then he goes on to talk about his death and so on. Now, if you just look at that, and then you turn back over to the beginning of Mark's gospel, look at what you discover. You know the message, he says, you know what happened beginning in Galilee after the baptism that John preached. How does Mark start his gospel? He starts his gospel with the baptism of Jesus in the Jordan by John the Baptist. Now that would make sense, wouldn't it? If Peter was his eyewitness, enabling him to write as he did. Now, you're saying to me, well, I take your word for it, but I don't know where to find it. Well, I'll tell you where to find it. You want to go to the sources, that's fine. You go and find the bishop from the second century, whose name was Papias, who was the bishop of Hierapolis. He wrote certain things down. Eusebius recorded them for us, and these are extant documents that can be found in libraries. Okay? Here, in a big, fat New Testament introduction, which most of you are not going to buy, and few of you who buy it will ever read it, we have a quote from the aforementioned bishop. This is in the second century. And this is what the bishop says. Mark, indeed, since he was the interpreter of Peter, wrote accurately, but not in order, the things either said or done by the Lord as much as he remembered. For he neither heard the Lord nor followed him. But afterwards, as I have said, heard and followed Peter, who fitted his discourses to the needs of his hearers. Mark, writing some things just as he remembered, erred in nothing. For he was careful of one thing, not to omit anything of the things he had heard, or to falsify anything in them.
So here's the bishop in the church in the second century, and he is writing for the benefit of those who are under his custody, as these men and women are seeking to live for Jesus, as they're being buffeted and as they're being threatened, as all hell is let loose against them in persecution, and as they are turning to the gospel records.

0: themselves, and they're in need of affirmation, and they are in need of support, they're in need of encouragement, and their dear bishop writes to them and says, when you read the stuff that Mark wrote down for you, you can be sure that although it's not written chronologically, it's all put down there, there's nothing left out that should be in, and there's nothing in that should be out. Indeed, you can trust it in its entirety. And it has been written by this fellow called John Mark. In fact, Mark, if you like, is just what any intelligent Christian should want the earliest evangelist to have been. What do you want the person who writes the first gospel to be like? Do you want him to be an imaginative, creative character? Tempted to flights of fancy? You want him to be what Mark was. Not an inventor, not a creator, but a conscientious compiler of the information. Not somebody who's sitting around saying, you know, I think if I did this, or I wrote it in that way, or whatever it was. No, this is a slogger, if you like. This is somebody who said, now let me remember again. When Peter came out of there, and then he went there, he said, hang on a minute, I'll give you it in just a minute. And then he wrote it down. And under the direction of God the Spirit, you understand the dual authorship of Scripture. It is written, Mark's Gospel is written by Mark. It is written by God. God breathes out through human instrumentation. And as Mark writes in this way, says the bishop, he does so not on the basis of invention, but on the basis of compilation. And if you think about it, he's only as good as his source. If he is not the source, he's only as good as his source. And what does his source say? When Peter, the source for Mark, writes to the believers in his day in 2 Peter 1, do you remember what he says? We did not follow cleverly invented stories when we told you about the coming and power of Jesus. No. We were eyewitnesses of his majesty. We were there. We were present. We can verify what is written down. That is why we are writing to you as we are. And if you imagine Mark, as it were, in the shadow of Peter by this point in life, saying to himself, this is fantastic. I love this stuff. One day I think I'm going to write some of this stuff down. And if I ever write it down, I'm going to remember what Peter is saying here. No cleverly invented stories. No funny stuff. Eyewitnesses of his majesty. That's how I'll write it down. And every sensible, intelligent Christian recognizes that that is what we want in somebody who's giving us the first gospel. Now, let me set you a little exercise for the hours of the afternoon, or the hours of the week. And that is not to play Where's Waldo, but to play Where's Mark? Where's John Mark? And you can take your Bible, take the Acts of the Apostles, that's the best place to go, and say, now, where do I find this character, John Mark? And I'm just going to get you started, and then we'll stop. He lived in Jerusalem in a big house. His house was so large that they could have a big prayer meeting in it on the occasion when Peter was put in jail. Remember when the angel comes and liberates him, and Peter shows up at the house of someone? He comes knocking on the outside courtyard door. And they've been having a big prayer time to say, get Peter out of jail. Peter comes out of jail. Then the lady says, it couldn't possibly be Peter out of jail. Which is just like most prayer times, isn't it? That was John Mark's house. It belonged to Mary. That was his mom. He lived there. It is distinctly possible, but a matter of conjecture, that you will find this same house as the location for the gathering of the Last Supper. Possible. And it is distinctly possible that Mark, as is true of certain artists, has painted a little bit of him, albeit a naked little bit of him, into his own gospel. What? He painted himself in naked? Yes. Because I think that the character who eludes arrest in Mark chapter 15... by allowing the people to grab his cloak, but not to grab his person, and runs off down the street, starkers, is probably Mark himself. So you're starting to like him even more, aren't you? He has a cousin who's rich called Barnabas. He has a lot going for him. And with his cousin Barnabas, he goes off with one of Barnabas's buddies, a fellow called Paul, and they go off and they do missionary work. Go find that. Go find where it was. What city was it where he bails out on Paul and Barnabas and becomes the occasion of disagreement between Paul and Barnabas, so that after that, Barnabas goes off in another direction and Paul goes with Silas. It's all in here. And if you look, you will discover just where it is that we discover that all of this resolves. And Paul writes and he says, I want you to get Mark and bring him to me because he's so helpful to me in my ministry. Isn't it interesting the kind of people that God uses? You know, if you were thinking of somebody who was going to write the foundational gospel, who would you go for? Oh, somebody probably Ivy League at least. If not that, we go down a tier, we go to the University of Virginia. They have a good English department after all. Maybe somebody coming out of there. No, just this character. It's interesting that he would be the follower of Peter as well, isn't it? He who knew what it was to bail out in the face of the challenges of missionary work, probably had his greatest sense of empathy for this Peter who bailed out in the face of the challenges in the courtyard of the high priest. Now you see, God knows always exactly what he's doing as he picks up people and puts them in places of usefulness. But the underlying factor was not the peculiar capacity of John Mark, but the underlying factor was the fact that John Mark had encountered the stupendous claims of Jesus, had come to trust in Jesus. His life had been transformed by Jesus. And it was that which caused him to go out and say to people, I have met Jesus. He has changed my life. Would you like to meet Jesus? He will change your life too. And isn't that really all that this adventure is about? Ultimately, at its core, the scattering of this congregation throughout Cleveland and beyond in the course of the next 7 days, allowing those who have been transformed by the power of Jesus to seize every opportunity to say just that. I met him. He changed me. You too may meet him. He'll change you too. And then we come to the first verse of Mark chapter 1. Father, thank you for the Bible. Thank you that while we do not find our confidence in the confirming aspects of archaeology and history and form criticism and documentation, still we do well to remind ourselves that alongside and beyond and underpinning all that which we read routinely is a vast and compelling compendium which reinforces that to which we give our childlike and often fearful affirmations. Help us then, O God, so to read the Bible and to meet Christ in it, that he might confront us with our need of him and that we might trust ourselves unreservedly to him. And then help us so to move amongst our friends and neighbors and work associates and family members so as to tell them this wonderful good news. And may the grace of the Lord Jesus, that same Lord Jesus, and the love of God, our Father, and the fellowship of the Holy Spirit rest upon and remain with all who believe today and forevermore. Amen.
1: 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We Will Be Changed offers insights into the description of the fruit of the Spirit found in Galatians chapter 5, and you may be familiar with these qualities listed in the passage, but have you ever wondered how the virtues like love and joy and peace and patience actually take root in our lives? That's the focus of Alistair's teaching in this short book. 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I'm Bob Lapine. 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
17: Foundations of Freedom, a look at America's founding principles and the leaders who shaped our nation. During the War for Independence, General George Washington, the man we refer to today as the father of our country, led American troops through military defeat after defeat. And in the bitter winter of 1777, he wrote this somber note to a friend in Philadelphia. Quote, "You might have tracked our army from White Marsh to Valley Forge by the blood on their feet," end of quote. Many soldiers continued to march through the deep snows of Pennsylvania without shoes. Others suffered from disease, hunger, and freezing conditions. Nearly 2,000 of Washington's men died. Yet George Washington did not lose faith. Amid the hardship, loss, and uncertainty of Valley Forge, he turned to God in prayer. At a time when our nation once again faces division and uncertainty, may we follow Washington's example, kneeling humbly, praying faithfully, and asking God to guide the future of America.
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2: If you believe that the gifts of the Holy Spirit stop with the apostles, hey, that's just between you and the Lord. But it's good to understand that the Holy Spirit was with us, in us, and is upon us. And I need, as much as God wants to give to me, I need all that God has for me. Maybe you don't, but I do. Lord, give it to me all. I need it.

0: Welcome to Somebody Loves You Radio, the Bible teaching ministry of Raul Reese in Diamond Bar, California. Today, as Raul continues our study of the Holy Spirit's role in the life of the believer, it's great to have you along. You'll see that God has blessed all of His people with a unique set of spiritual gifts, and He's also provided directions for their effective use. Stay with us for encouragement to seek the Holy Spirit's guiding power to operate in your gifts and glorify God while edifying the church. The title of today's study is How to Use the Gifts in Worship. In 1 Corinthians chapter 12, here's Raul Reese.
1: There seems to be a lot of confusion how the gifts of the Holy Spirit are to be used in public worship. There are people, they're called dispensationalists, that believe that the gifts are not for today. They believe that the gifts actually cease with the apostles. And so we really don't believe that. We believe that the gifts are for today. We believe that that which is perfect has come. It's talking about the second coming of Christ. And when Christ comes again, surely we are going to be perfect. We won't need wisdom or knowledge or prophecy or tongues or anything else, because Christ will be here ruling and reigning with us. But right now, at the moment, we are in great need of the gifts of the Holy Spirit. Paul the Apostle has been dealing with the public worship in the city of Corinth, and we must take it from that position. He's actually talking to people. They were in the church that had accepted Christ, but their worship was carnal and bringing confusion to the body of Christ. Paul is writing to correct what was taking place in the city of Corinth among the believers. And Paul the Apostle told us last week in 1 Corinthians chapter 13 that the greatest of all things is love. Without love, we are nothing. Because you can have the gift of tongues and interpretation of tongues, or the gift of prophecy, or the gift of wisdom, a word of wisdom or word of knowledge. And you can go through the 21 gifts that are given to us through the Holy Spirit. But if those gifts are not exercised in the base of love, then it's nothing. You can be a Christian and be nothing concerning the things that Paul talks about here, especially spiritual gifts. Now, it's interesting that in the original manuscript, as we look at chapter 14, beginning with verse 1, he says, pursue love and desire spiritual gifts. You notice that word gifts is not in the original language. It's actually added by the translators. So you can actually put a line through it and maybe put a note next to it that it was added by the translators. Literally, it should read like this. Pursue love and desire spirituals. That's the original language. Seek after spirituals, but especially that you may prophesy. Now, I find it interesting that as Paul the Apostle is going to be talking about spirituals, the first thing that we have to do is we have to establish a base of doctrine. That is what we call establishing what was taught by Jesus and by the apostles, and what was taught in the epistles. Otherwise, if we don't establish our basis for doctrine, then anybody can actually take any experience and use it for themselves biblically. The way we check out doctrine is, first of all, did Jesus teach it? Did he teach it in the book of Matthew, in the book of Mark, in the book of Luke, in the book of John? Do we find it among the Gospels of Jesus Christ, whatever doctrine may be, whatever experience we may come into? Can we find it in the four Gospels, and can we also find it biblically and scripturally and doctrinally in the book of Acts, and also in the epistles of Paul and Peter and James? Why? Because if we cannot find it in the epistles or the book of Acts, or Matthew, or Mark, Luke, or John, then we do not accept it as doctrine. See? The reason It's because when anyone has an experience, the Bible tells us to be careful, because even Satan himself transforms himself into an angel of light. So now we have heard, not only in the past, as Paul not only was dealing with people that were coming to public worship like we are today, except for one difference. In the synagogue of that day, the women would sit on one side and the men on the other side. They were totally separate. And so Paul will deal with these issues that are not only found in the book of Corinthians, but also these are things we find still today in and around the world, in the church. There are problems today in the Church of Jesus Christ, and I believe that this is part of the reason that so many people have become scared to the gifts of the Holy Spirit, because of the use and the abuses that we have seen in the church. For example, we have not only churches that literally in the services, as the pastor, they've had their time of worship and song and praise, and the pastor gets up to give his sermon, that in the middle of his sermon or three quarters through his sermon, and even sometimes at the beginning of his sermon, somebody in the church will get up every week and will begin to speak in other tongues and will stop the service. Well, first of all, the Holy Spirit is a gentleman, and he's not the author of confusion. We must establish that the Holy Spirit and the anointing of the Holy Spirit is on the speaker, not really on the one that is listening. Yes, you have the Holy Spirit, but the Holy Spirit is in control of the situation. He would never bring confusion to himself. And usually they use it as a spiritual time where God is speaking to the church. So as somebody gets up to speak in tongues, then as they give their message and utterance in tongues, then somebody else after that person will get up and will give the interpretation to the message of tongues. Now, first of all, biblically and doctrinally, there are no messages in tongues. You don't find that term ever in the Bible. What would happen is that the person that would get up to speak in tongues, he would actually be speaking to God, but not to men. He would be out of order to do that, first of all, Paul says. Why? Because of the largeness of the congregation, and because there are non-believers in the congregation, and if they hear you speak in tongues, they will say you are crazy. There is a place for the gift of tongues. Now, does everybody speak in tongues? No. I thank God that God has blessed me in speaking in tongues. You've never heard me speak in tongues, and the reason is because biblically I follow what Paul says. I speak only when I am alone in secret in my closet to God, not to people. And so it is of importance that when such a thing happens in the church and the person speaks in tongues and then sits down and then somebody gets up to give the interpretation, it's never the true interpretation to the tongue. Because it's always like this, my little children, thus saith the Lord God Almighty. And they're actually given a prophecy instead of the true interpretation. The true interpretation should be a praise and a prayer to God. You see, Paul says that. We're following biblical doctrine. It is not a message to the people, but it's a praise and a prayer back to God. Why? Because Paul says that when we speak in tongues, nobody understands us. We're speaking mysteries, and the only one that can understand us is God and not man. Very clear, Paul declares here. So I think it's important that we understand, those of you that are baptized with the gift of the Holy Spirit, and the baptism of the Holy Spirit is not tongues. It's love. Because if God has baptized you with the gift of tongues, then thank God for it and use it as often as you can use it in the privacy of your prayer life. It's good to use it. I use it constantly. You say, well, what about if God hasn't baptized you with the gift of tongues? But at the same time, I am baptized with the Holy Spirit and I do have the love of God in my life. Well, I'm glad you asked. Because I want to give you the answer. Because the answer is found in Romans chapter 8, verse 26 and 27. Turn with me for a second. I'll show you. He says, likewise, the Spirit also helps our weaknesses. Now, do you have weaknesses? I have weaknesses. There are times before I ever received the baptism of the Holy Spirit, or before I ever received the gift of tongues, that I did not know how to express myself to God. As I spoke to him in English, I thought, man, Lord, I don't know if you're getting the message. And there were times where I could not even speak in English, but what I would do is I would literally groan unto the Lord. I didn't understand that at that time. Now I do. Why? Because I've read the Bible and I've studied the Word of God. And Paul here explains it. That those that do not speak in tongues, sometimes you express yourself to God, not by speaking in tongues, but by groanings which cannot be understood. But God understands your groanings and the weaknesses in your life when you pray. But here is how Paul says that. He says, likewise the Spirit also helps our infirmities or our weaknesses. For we do not know what we should pray for as we ought. But the Spirit himself makes intercession for us. Here it is. With groanings which cannot be uttered. I like that. Underline that. It's okay to groan to the Lord when you're praying to him. It's okay. He understands what you're going through. He understands your weaknesses. He understands your trials and your temptations and the sicknesses that you might be facing even here this morning. That's biblically to do that. But you see, the problem comes is that the Spirit is searching out what's in you. Look at verse 27. Now, he who searches the hearts knows what the mind of the Spirit is, because he makes intercession for the saints according, notice, to the will of God. I like that. That whether I pray or I don't pray, God always gets his will done. I like that. That when I pray in the Spirit or I groan in the Spirit, guess what? God is getting his way, not my way. The Spirit expresses what I need in my life deeper than I could ever pray in English. Interesting.
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1: If you believe that the gifts of the Holy Spirit stop with the apostles, hey, that's just between you and the Lord. But it's good to understand that the Holy Spirit was with us, in us, and is upon us. Three prepositions in the Greek. And I need, as much as God wants to give to me, I need all that God has for me. Maybe you don't, but I do. Lord, give it to me all. I need it. I want to be open to the Holy Spirit, biblically and doctrinally, to whatever he has in his Word of God. Otherwise, I don't want anything else. And we do find today, we have people that are barking like dogs, singing and shaking and screaming in the Spirit, running in the Spirit, dancing in the Spirit. And they had all these terms that they make up and they say, well, I couldn't help myself. The Holy Spirit made me do it. No, he didn't. Whenever the Holy Spirit is over my life, he's in control. But let me tell you something. I know what I'm doing. I never lose consciousness. Especially there's a doctrine that has been not only been debated and has brought so much confusion, and that is the doctrine of slain in the Spirit. Is that biblical? Is that doctrinal? Well, let me teach you from the Bible what the Bible says. Let me tell you that I had the privilege and experience to be with Catherine Kuhlman and to see her ministry and watch her on stage being led by the Holy Spirit and watching God work through her life, through hundreds and millions of people, as God would use her life to not only touch people, but God to do the healing through her ministry. And there were others that I've watched over the years. And I was always wondering, God, why haven't you given me such gifts in the Spirit so that I can lay hands on people and people can be slain in the Spirit? First of all, God knows what we can handle and what we cannot handle. And he knows our pride, and he knows our upfalls and our downfalls. And surely I would not want anything for God to give to me that is going to bring glory to me and not to the Lord. And so when I go through the scriptures and I look at the gift of tongues, yes, the gift of tongues is in the Bible. In the book of Acts, you find it in chapter 2 of the book of Acts, on the day of Pentecost, as they were sitting all in one mind, one heart. And then it goes on to explain that they spoke the wonderful works of God, not a message of tongues, but they praised the Lord in that language. And everyone that was there from all around the world heard them in their own language or dialecta or their own dialect, praise the Lord. I like that. He explains it. Then we find it again in chapter 4 of Acts. We find it in chapter 8, in chapter 10, and in chapter 19, where we find people receiving the gift of tongues, praising God. So the gift of tongues is a real thing, but not everybody speaks in tongues. The true evidence of the baptism of the Holy Spirit is love. Love is the basis. Now, what Paul says here, in chapter 14, verse 1 and verse 2, look what he says. He says, pursue love, desire spirituals, but especially that you may prophesy. For he who speaks in a tongue does not speak to men, but to God. I want you to underline that. We're not speaking to men. We're speaking to God. It is always upward. Always upward to God when we're speaking in tongues. Then he says this, for no one understands him. However, in the Spirit, he speaks mysteries or divine secrets to God. You see? That's a dimension of the Spirit that I don't understand. That the Spirit takes over and God can understand what I am praying to him in that tongue. My intellect doesn't understand it. But by faith, I step out and I pray in that tongue that God has given to me. In my private closet, in my office, or when I'm driving by myself, I am praying to God in the Spirit. But then again, what about this whole thing of slaying in the Spirit? Well, people will take the context and they'll say, when Jesus was in the Garden of Gethsemane, and he was betrayed by Judas, 600 men came with Judas with swords and staffs and torches. And they came to arrest Jesus. And when they came to the garden, Jesus said, who do you seek? And they said, we seek Jesus of Nazareth. And Jesus said, I am he. And they all fell backwards. And he said, there it is. They were slain in the Spirit. The Bible doesn't say that. First of all, the Bible says that they were all non-believers. Secondly, nobody caught them from behind. Thirdly, they got right back up. They never lost consciousness of anything because they asked again, who do you seek? And they said, Jesus of Nazareth. He said, I told you, I am he. And then another time we find it is in the book of Acts. And this time they're Christians. Two carnal Christians, Ananias and Sapphira. And the Bible says that they did fall backwards, but they died. God's judgment came upon them. And they were carried away to be buried. And then there is one more instance, and that is in the book of Acts chapter 9, where Paul the apostle was knocked down by the Spirit of God from his horse as he was on his way to Damascus to do what? To kill Christians. And he said, Saul, Saul, why do you persecute me? Paul never ever once lost consciousness, and the whole time he was communicating with the Lord. So biblically speaking, slaying the Spirit, there's no such thing. Because God is not the author of confusion. I believe God can do anything he wants to do. I'm not discrediting that at all. But as far as biblically speaking, for somebody to catch you and to be under the power, it's not biblical. We have to be taught in Matthew, Mark, Luke, and John, Acts, or the epistles. And if I find that as doctrine, then I accept it and I will practice it. You see? The gift of tongues is taught and is practiced, so we accept it as doctrine. The gift of word of wisdom, the word of knowledge, prophecy, all those gifts, all nine gifts here in Corinthians are accepted, and then the other gifts that are in Romans and also in Ephesians are accepted. The problem is when people begin to take it out of context and begin to abuse it, the problem comes. And that's what you have to be careful of. That's why here at Calvary Chapel, we practice whenever we have a prayer meeting or we're having a time of healing, to have the elders of the church, biblically, James chapter 5, to come forth and lay hands on the people so the people that are sick may be what? May be healed. Never one person doing the healing. Why? Because one person, that's bringing attention to one person, and people begin to get their eyes on one individual person. This way, when there's a lot of people, nobody gets the credit for anything. It's the Lord that does the healing. It's the Lord that is doing the work. And so we want to make sure that we honor God in His Word, but also we want to make sure that the non-believer that is here doesn't think we're wacko and crazy if we were out of order. You see? They would say, you are crazy, you're mad, man, your church is weird. And I've had those experiences when I was a new believer. But as I began to study the Word of God, as I began to have my own experiences with the Lord biblically, I began to have peace with God and peace with men. So we're just trying to teach you what Paul says. Nothing new. It's all biblical. So now Paul says this, verse 3. He says, but he who prophesies speaks edification. Notice he builds up. Exhortation. He what? Exhorts you by rebuke, whatever it may be, and by comfort to men. And what is the gift of prophecy? It is not always the telling forth of the future. That's what most people think. No, because most pastor teachers, while they're pastor teaching, they're using the gift of prophecy. It's being exercised, the gift of word of wisdom and the word of knowledge while it's being taught. And it's neat because in reference here to the gift of prophecy, it is actually to the teaching of the word of God. When you're getting the word of God taught, what do you get? You get edification, you get exhortation, and you get comfort. By hearing what God says to me. And then what happens? Everybody gets built up. You see? Because you understood what I was saying. Why? Because I spoke in plain English. Not in an unknown tongue, which you cannot understand. So there's a balance. So here in the first five verses, Paul is actually speaking what builds up. Paul says that the teaching of the Word of God is of importance above everything else, and love is the greatest thing that we must have in our lives. And then he says this in verse 5. He says, but he who prophesies edifies the church. Verse 5. And I wish that all would speak with tongues, but even more than you, that you would prophesy. For he who prophesies is greater than he who speaks with tongues, unless indeed he interprets, notice, that the church may receive edification. And that is, again, there has to be a true interpretation if something like that would happen in a small cell group and somebody would speak in tongues. The true interpretation would be what? The marvelous works of God. It's a praise and a prayer to God, but not that say of the Lord. So I think it's important that we understand what Paul is saying here.
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1: If you get frustrated, go take a walk, go pray, go do something with your spouse. Don't do that with a child. Emotional consequences are not helpful.
3: That's Dr. John Townsend, and he joins us today on Focus on the Family with Jim Daly. He's going to help you set boundaries with your children. I'm John Fuller.
5: John, I'm looking forward to this. I mean, my boys are now in their 20s, but this is the kind of information I wish I would have understood and digested with Gene to be able to do this better. I mean, we understood the concepts, but we didn't slow down to really apply them as best as we could. And for that reason, you know, we want to make sure you're equipped as a parent of younger children to be able to apply these boundaries, because the outcomes are so good. And children feel more confident, more secure, even though it takes a little bit of, discipline to be able to apply these as a parent. But it's going to be great content.
3: Yeah, and Dr. John Townsend is a speaker and best-selling author and recovering a book he co-wrote with Dr. Henry Cloud. It's called Boundaries with Kids, How Healthy Choices Grow Healthy Children. And we'll encourage you to get a copy of that.
5: Yeah, that's so good. Welcome. Good to have you back, John.
24: Great to be here.
5: What are some of those obstacles that parents run into when they're setting boundaries?
24: Well, there's two ways to look at the obstacles. First is things that kids do to oppose boundaries, that they don't like them at first. They escalate sometimes, and they blow up, or they melt down. Sometimes they withdraw and feel hurt, and you know they don't feel very loved. And sometimes they manipulate to get around it. But that's not the biggest obstacle. The biggest obstacle is us. The parent, and some attitudes that we have and mindsets that we have that we've got to look at. That makes the biggest difference in the world. Let me give you a few examples. One is to need the child's love. I need my child to think I'm good and loving and helpful and think positive about me. I need my child. Well, if you need your child to think positive of you, you'll never say no. You'll be the circus parent. Another one is, this is a technical term, it's very important in parenting, fragilizing. To fragilize means to think that your child is a little broken egg, that you've got to walk on eggshells around so that when child gets uncomfortable because you're frustrating them or saying no, are they going to fall apart? Are they going to have a nervous breakdown? And that's making somebody who's pretty resilient most of the time fragile. That's a problem in parenting.
5: Let me ask you in that regard, because this is a really critical point. The fact that culturally we're avoiding allowing that resilience, because we're doing exactly what you're saying. We're overprotective. We're overly engaged. And I think, again, this is one of those aha moments for a lot of parents who are watching or listening, who are the helicopter parent, the hovering parent, because they feel that's the responsibility of a parent of a 3-year-old, 5-year-old, 9-year-old. Why do we need to back down a little bit? Because of the outcomes that will occur if we don't.
24: Yeah, the best way to look at that is look at the sources for reality. One is the research. It just says if you are always keeping the child from any discomfort or unhappiness of any kind, you put out an anxious child. They feel insecure. Like, I don't have the strength to handle, you know, hard things, and I don't have frustration tolerance. And all of a sudden, they're very scared about life because somebody took care of this for them. The second is, project into the future. Now, if I don't want him or her at 9 to ever feel bad, what kind of a husband or a wife or a worker or a minister or a friend are they going to be? They're going to be overwhelmed with life all the time. And the third source is, let's read our Bible. What does it say in Ephesians? It says that we're supposed to build each other up with grace and truth. Well, grace is the love and the support and the listening. And truth is, hey, there's some house rules here. So, it's just not even a question anymore that the children need to know what no means and to have their own no, ultimately.
5: Yeah, that's so good. We're going to do something a little different. We've got some callers who have sent their questions in knowing this program was going to occur, which I think is great. So, you know, our goal here at Focus is to help you do this parenting job as best as you can. That's always our goal. And hearing from you in this way, I think we're going to do a few. Is a great way to put real people in this spot and let them ask you a question. So let's take the first one.
25: I'm wondering at what age it's appropriate to start
6: disciplining your child. In general, you know, I was always taught that you just start as early as possible, but I'm wondering, like, what age they can start connecting the cause and effect of their actions. Like, I would assume it's before they can have, you know, a full conversation, but I'm just not sure what that point is.
24: It's a great question. I don't believe in a lot of this during infancy. The first 12 months, that child is busy just trying to figure out what the world is and where love is and where safety is. And they don't even have the neurological capacity yet to understand the meaning of the word no. It was a few exceptions, maybe structure and feeding times and nap times later in the first year. But toddlerhood is where I believe it needs to begin, which is, you know, the onesie-twosie. And that's when they can learn language. Cognitively, they can go, oh, there's this word called no, I need to understand this. And if a parent will lovingly just set out house rules, you know, here's how you treat your dog, or here's how you obey mom and dad, or these sorts of things. And when they have a bad attitude, help to correct that. That's very important, very helpful. And it sets the stage. Don't start that too late. And toddlerhood is fine for that.
5: Yeah. Let me ask you, especially like with young children, kind of the phase we're talking about right now, the mom who is just struggling with the get your shoes on because it's time to go. I mean, this sounds simple, but it's so right. And she has to repeat that, or dad has to repeat that 20 times. Mm-hmm. I said, get your shoes on. We got to go. How do you create a boundary around that and enforcement of timeliness?
24: Well, the first thing you have to do is to realize that if you say it several times, that's a thing that we call nagging. And nagging without consequences creates insanity.
5: Right.
24: Because the child learns, well, they always say it five times. Right. I'm a number four right now. I'm fine.
5: Yeah. Isn't it interesting? They do learn how to delay.
24: So you tell them, I always say, give them the 30,000 picture. You know, sweetheart, I used to say it seven times, and I think that I'm going to change that. I'm going to do it one time, and then you'll have the timeout, or I'll take away the toy if it doesn't happen. Well, they don't believe that because they have a thousand experiences.

0: in a new world because I lost something and they followed up. And so that's going to be a conflict. There's going to be upsetness, but you have to tolerate that and be loving about it. And the more you do that, and don't nag, but say after the first time, I've got parents that were friends that said, once we did that, all of a sudden we have all this lack of angst and we had more fun time.
1: Yeah, interesting. You know, that's the goal, right?
0: That's the goal.
1: Things happen when asked, and consequences are few.
0: And they put on their shoes. Can you believe that, Jim?
1: Which is the goal. My goodness. No. You know, another concept in the same space is something you referred to as emotional consequences, to avoid emotional consequences. And this is another big one that we as parents tend to fail at because we get emotional. We're angry and because it's now driven our temperature emotionally up. I said to get those shoes on now. And that's not helpful because that kind of reaction or direction, boundary, it starts to hurt the identity of the child. They think shame. It's shame. Okay, I'm not doing the right thing. For whatever reason, the child may not even understand it. I just enjoy playing. I want to color more. I don't want to put my shoes on. But the parent's unhealthy emotional rise can lead to some issues later.
0: Right. You know, it reminds me of Colossians 3, where the Bible says, don't exasperate or embitter your child because they'll get discouraged.
1: Well, that is a good scripture.
0: It makes so much sense because when you look at it, there's this little person called a child, and there's this big people out here, and you want the big people to be sane. They want to be loving and rational, all those things. And if mom or dad blows their top with these emotional consequences, these shaming things, the kid thinks, I live in a crazy world, and it's scary because they're not safe anymore. But if the parent goes, this is the rule, now, here, I'm going to be clear about it, and stays warm about it. I'm firm, but warm. The child goes, oh, I live in sanity, and she's safe, and he's safe, and I can do this. So you have to, if you get frustrated, go take a walk, go pray, go do something with your spouse. Don't do that with the child. Emotional consequences are not helpful.
1: And I mean, this is a thing that I've noticed even in raising my boys. You have to do everything within your power to always be the adult, to always be the calm one, the calm voice, never move into a place where you get angry and emotionally destructive, if I could say it that way. That's a challenge because they will, boy, the teen years, will they push your buttons or what? So, but you have to come back to this, okay, I'm the parent, I'm not the child, but we can tend to, as parents, to get down in the mud with them.
0: You know what I think really helps there, Jim, is that anytime you end that immediate crisis, a meltdown in the grocery store or somebody smoking dope at 14, you know, whatever the meltdown is, is don't get lost in the present crisis. Think future.
1: Right.
0: What I'm getting ready to do with my child, I want to play the long game. How am I going to affect them as a parent, as a somebody, you know, who's in their 30s? And what I next do will get me into my prefrontal cortex, and I won't be amygdala hijacked, fighting and flight. Just think about the future when that happens, and you'll be the adult.
1: And it's a good distraction, too, in the present, to think about the future.
2: Okay. Yeah. This is Focus on the Family with Jim Daly, and today we're talking with Dr. John Townsend about, really, it's a classic book that he co-wrote with Dr. Henry Cloud, Boundaries with Kids, How Healthy Choices Grow Healthy Children. There's so much here. And we've got copies here at the ministry. 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
1: John, we have another parent who wants to ask a question. Let's hear what their question is.
3: So one of my twins in particular is just has always just been a little more emotionally sensitive boy. And where it's coming out now in these preteen years is just kind of like a overall moodiness or sullenness. Really, it pushes my buttons, just the facial expressions and just the kind of like woe is me-ism where I'm trying to, you know, we really want our kids to see all the good that God has for them. And so how do you handle that without heaping shame?
0: You know, this is a really important question because, especially in teen years, the hormones take over, puberty takes over, the endocrine's going, and the moodiness happens, and a lot of parents are, goodness gracious, I want this child to see the good things that, that God's brought around. So this is a sort of a semi-boundaries and semi-also attachment relationship question. And in terms of the boundaries part, when there's misbehavior with a sensitive teen, it doesn't mean you drop the rule and say, well, if you're upset, if it's going to make you discouraged, if it's a reasonable boundary about behavior,

0: moral conduct, these sorts of things, you got to hold the rule, but you do need to listen more. And what we find is, instead of saying, stop feeling moody, get happy, you know,
1: yeah,
0: I never work with me, is when you keep the structure, but you also say, tell me more about it. When the child feels understood that my parent is with me, even though I'm down. I mean, think about David in the Psalms. He was always complaining to God, and that's why we know it's okay. And God was okay with it. The child begins to feel like, you're in the well with me. I do feel bad about my dating life, or I'm not doing well in sports or whatever. And the parent comes in and says, I know that's tough. The child feels like, I'm in this empty well of pain, but you're not talking me out of it. You're in the well with me, giving me grace and attunement. And the child begins to think, this is okay, but don't drop the structure and the responsibility at the same time. It's a win-win, not a zero-sum game.
1: John, let me ask you this. How can parents teach their children to manage their own responsibilities? I mean, that's kind of the golden question, actually, because this is what every parent at every stage is going to be troubled by. How do I do this? How do I teach my child life responsibilities, and they then do them?
0: I can give you the big picture in four words, if it helps with this, because yeah. This is the question, is how do you incentivize kids to make good choices with the boundary thing? The first thing is love, because no child can take a boundary or a rule or a job or an obligation unless they know they're loved, because they're going to be disheartened. None of us can do things if we think somebody's not on our side and on our team. So you got to love them and let them know and be attached to them. But the second thing is you got to give them the rules. Here's the truth. The truth is, this is how we conduct things in our house. So they know it. They got to be informed. It's not okay to say, I'm going to give you a consequence, and they never knew. Here's the house rules. Can I tell a funny story about that?
1: Yeah.
0: There's universal house rules, like obey parents and help out with chores and do your homework. And then there's those ones that are particular to your child, like your child's personality. Like with an extrovert, then you take away their phone because they love social stuff. With the introvert, then they can't have a lot of alone time. I mean, you know the children. And Barbie and I, when the kids were small, we had horrible bathroom things. They'd just go, I don't know what it's about the bathroom and brushing teeth. They would just do these things. And finally, we were writing things like, don't put toothpaste on the dog. And it was like so particular. And so we finally got, wait a minute, this is leave the bathroom like you found it. Okay.
1: Right.
0: So you've got to go through the universal rules and the particular rules. But that's the second thing, is the truth, the rules. The third thing, and this is what's so scary for parents, especially Christian parents, is freedom. You got to be free to disobey. Because if you're not free to disobey, you'll never learn. And the parents that are uber, uber controlling and kind of rigid, the kid never has a chance to disobey, and watch what happens later in life in college.
1: I want to emphasize this, because this is really good. It's kind of another light bulb. It feels like as we're parenting in our limited ability, and that's okay. I mean, we haven't done this before. It didn't come with a manual. You're learning as you go. And how many parents want a do-over? You ever say that to Dina?
2: Mm-hmm.
1: I've said that to Gina. I wish I could have a do-over. Yeah. But in that regard, it's okay for the child to fail.
0: Mm-hmm.
1: You actually want them to, and then be that net to help them learn from that and
0: right.
1: to do better next time. I think this would be true for Gene and I think we had a goal of zero failure rate. And that's so unhealthy
0: right.
1: for the child. And that would be a do-over for me, to be more engaged with our boys, to allow them to fail and allow them to be healthy in that.
0: Right. Now, there's certainly a limit to that. You don't tell a three-year-old they can run out in traffic. That's
1: right.
0: awful. But, yeah, they need to be able to fail, because there's no learning without it. You know, you take Joshua 24, it says, choose this day who you're going to serve. God even says, I'm not going to make you do this. There's no have to here. And the thing that, especially in those middle years, guys, you want to be around when they fail. So mm-hmm. we didn't want perfect children those age, because we had the suspicion that if they were perfect with us, then we couldn't be around to monitor things and
1: yeah,
0: guide things, in college is going to be a nightmare.
1: Correct.
0: We always felt a little insecure around some parents that their kids are just kicking it, and just, how can I please my parents during the junior high years and the high school years? And we were thinking, gosh, we're not that. And then we found out these nightmares happen in college, because now they learned how to choose. So freedom is a good thing. So the first step is the love. The second thing, here's the rule, that's the boundary. The third is the freedom to fail and to disobey. And the fourth is reality consequences.
1: Mm.
0: Here's what happens.
1: Yeah.
0: And I've set up appropriate reality consequences which is giving them something they don't want, like chores, taking away something they do want, like a phone, and there's the whole four words. And that's kind of what the book is about.
1: Yeah.
2: You know, in terms of responsibility, Dr. Towson, there is a moment most of us parents face where our child says, I can't do it. And there's something in what you just said that is making me wonder, how do we handle those moments? Because we aspire to actually, you can do that because we think you can. There's some coaching involved in there. There's some natural consequences, some failure. But how do we help our child understand the difference between, I just don't want to do that, or I don't think I can, and my parents really want me to?
0: Yeah, John, that's just a real normal problem. In the book, we call it the law of responsibility. How do you bear your own load, like Galatians 6 says? And a lot of children will think, I can't do it because it's uncomfortable. Now, some things they can't do. That's why it's important to have age-appropriate responsibilities. In the book, we've got a table on that so you can know what's different between a 4-year-old and a 13-year-old, because there's some things they cannot do. But you start with what I call OJT, on-the-job training. Walk them through it. Here's how you feed the dog. Here's how you do your homework and stay with it for 45 minutes without a break. Here's how you learn how to cook. So you walk through them as you would with a job. So then they go, I'm getting that capacity because mom and dad are training me. And then there's a learning curve. And they don't walk the dog right, or they only sit still for 10 minutes or whatever. And the learning curve makes mistakes, and you're just compassionate about that, but you stick with it. Next, you empathize with the complaining. Let them complain about it as long as they're doing it. Don't trigger. So many parents who don't like the attitude, and you either criticize them and shame them, or you cave in and say, well, you're upset. But don't do either one of those. Just empathize. I know it's tough. Get back to work. And then you praise the success. That's how kids learn competency in life, for a skill or a marriage or faith.
1: Yeah. Let's hear one more question before we end today. And I want us to come back tomorrow, if you're willing, and we'll keep this rolling because it's so good for parents to really understand boundaries. Let's listen to this question.
3: My question relates to my 14-month-old. I'm a first-time mother to a beautiful little girl, and I'm finding myself saying the word no to her a lot more than I ever thought I would. And she now says no back to me, and it feels like a little bit of a game. And I'm just wondering, how can I implement boundaries? How can I deter her from doing things that are unsafe? How can I get her to stop doing things I don't want her to do without the use of the word no, especially during a season where communication is limited right now with the skills that she has. So any feedback would be much appreciated. Thank you again. Bye.
1: This is the ultimate question for parents, how we get into this no debate. It's like a tennis match where the ball is the word no, and it's going back and forth over the net.
0: It really is. Well, let me pose another way to look at this. So why toddlerhood to avoid no? Might as well stop it in early childhood or late childhood or early adolescence or late. Maybe saying no is a bad thing all the way through life. Well, there's going to be a nightmare. And so let's don't just think about the toddlerhood. If you don't like the word no, there's a problem because it's a great word. What does Matthew 5 say? Let your yes be yes or your no be no. It helps us. It gives us structure. So what we found out is the only group that shouldn't really have a lot of no is, like we talked about earlier, the infant. They really can't metabolize or digest that. But a toddler on, they need it and they learn it. And I'm so happy with this caller because her child is responding with her own no, meaning I'm developing an identity. I'm going to protect myself. I might have a good relationship and not let anybody, you know, gaslight me. So when the toddler says, does what you don't like, and you say no, and it's a firm no, and it's a nice no, but it's not a mean no, then they begin to protest, set the consequence, make it a reasonable consequence. And after it's become like normalized, that this is the way my family is, this is the way mom and dad are, they calm down. It's like the rails of the crib for a baby. Structure brings security. A kid without a no in their lives is more insecure.
1: Yeah.
0: And if you look at the long-term research on parenting, it's really, really interesting. There are two factors of all these studies about what makes a nice person by age 21, from 0 to 21, two factors. One is appropriate warmth, real warmth, listening, getting down to their level, you know, caring. And the second is appropriate structure and strictness. That's the two that matter.
1: Really interesting. And unfortunately, as parents, we tend to see those as very different things. And like most of life, we lean into one and not the other. And when you do that in an imbalanced way, you end up with problems either way.
0: And you end up with a split parent problem, the Disney parent and the uber strict parent. And then the child learns, here's where I have fun, I can do what I want, and here's the one that I'm kind of afraid of and resentful. Parents need to be integrated in what the Bible calls grace and truth.
1: That's good. John, right at the end here, I want to cover one thing that seems to be kind of a phenom amongst younger parents right now, this idea of avoiding the word no, that it's not a healthy thing. And I think they refer to it as gentle parenting. Speak to that issue. It's kind of touching on this idea of being out of balance in one direction. And I, you know, some of the best advice I ever got from a friend, he said, try to say yes in your parenting more than no. But that came to activity. You know, when your son asks you or your daughter, do you want to play catch? Try to say yes. Don't say no, I'm busy. And that's how he was applying it. And I think that's a distinction too. Say yes when it comes to things your child wants to do after work or whatever it might be, rather than saying, I'm really tired, I'm busy, whatever. Then there's this, don't say no in order to be gentle on the child. Speak to that.
0: Well, I think that the gentle parenting thought pattern, there's some strengths in it. One is, they tend to be more emotionally attuned to how the child is feeling. That's very important. The attunement is a big deal. Also, I think it's good to sometimes explain the why. Instead of just, I'm the mommy all the time, you know, because I'm the parent. Well, sometimes you have to do that. But sometimes it's helpful to say because, you know, it might hurt somebody's feelings because we want you to be a success. And the fact that it's kind of anti-harshness, well, harshness can really damage a child. But here's the weaknesses, I think. No matter how warm we are and how attuned emotion we are, it can become permissiveness. And then the child doesn't learn structure and responsibility. Also, there's an over-validating, they call it sometimes, of always over-praising everything. And that can dysregulate the neurology of a child's brain because they know that they're not that great. And they begin to feel like they're a sham. So you're telling me I'm going to be the next president. Well, maybe I am, but right now I can't even make it through my classes. So they feel this disconnect. The overpraising can be a problem. And also the collaborative conversation instead of no. Like, well, let's work this out together. Well, what that does is the child begins to think, I'm in charge here too, right? I'm just like these guys are. I got a big vote. And instead of, I'm going to be in a world where there are authority figures and there's a God who owns everything and there's bosses and all this sort of thing, it becomes more confusing for them and sometimes creates a sense of entitlement and the inability, this is the big one, the inability to tolerate life's limits.
1: Yeah. That's big, and it seems epidemic right now. So, John, like I said, this is great. Let's go another day and cover some more of the content in the book. And what a great book it is. Dr. John Townsend with his co-author, Henry Cloud, Boundaries with Kids, How Healthy Choices Grow Healthy Children. 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And just know that, you know, you're supporting something that we are having an impact, John. Mm-hmm. I think last year alone, we were able to help 470,000 families prepare for that parenting journey. That's a good thing. And we're really, you know, I'm grateful that Focus is having that kind of impact.
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1: And Dr. Townsend, you're involved with raising up the next generation of strong Christian counselors through your efforts at Concordia. Tell us more about that.
0: Well, it's the Townsend Institute for Leadership and Counseling at Concordia University in Irvine, California. It's for people that want an opportunity to enhance their career, get a new career, move up the ladder. We're a fully accredited remote graduate degree school. We got three programs. You can get a master's or a certificate in counseling, or an organizational leadership or an executive coaching and consulting. And we have now a PhD in counseling. And actually, Forbes magazine made us the number one remote PhD in counseling. So we're real happy about that. Yeah, we have hundreds of students. They're getting great jobs. We're at the bottom third of expensive schools like ours. And we have these great guest experts, people like Henry Cloud, Patrick Lencioni. There's a person named Jim Daly who speaks with our students who's very well.
1: It's always fun to talk to the students.
0: So, yeah, we're at townsendinstitute.com.
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30: During the War for Independence, General George Washington, the man we refer to today as the father of our country, led American troops through military defeat after defeat. And in the bitter winter of 1777, he wrote this somber note to a friend in Philadelphia. Quote, "You might have tracked our army from White Marsh to Valley Forge by the blood on their feet," end of quote. Many soldiers continued to march through the deep snows of Pennsylvania without shoes. Others suffered from disease, hunger, and freezing conditions. Nearly 2,000 of Washington's men died. Yet George Washington did not lose faith. Amid the hardship, loss, and uncertainty of Valley Forge, he turned to God in prayer. At a time when our nation once again faces division and uncertainty, may we follow Washington's example, kneeling humbly, praying faithfully, and asking God to guide the future of America.
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3: Well, say, hey, you heathen, let me say something to you. You're a sinner going to hell. You need to repent. You need to be washed in the blood. Then you need to become a part of the body and be justified and sanctified. Am I making myself clear? They don't know what you're saying. You're speaking a different language. We need to

0: As believers, sometimes it seems we're living in some kind of weird upside-down culture where right is wrong, up is down, and sin is to be celebrated. We feel disoriented, like aliens on a strange planet. Well, today on A New Beginning, Pastor Greg Laurie points out sometimes people may feel a bit disoriented when they talk to us. He'll show us ways to find common ground, use common language, and capture their interest with our message of hope.
1: Years ago, we would go to a little restaurant for breakfast, my wife, Kathy, myself, and Jonathan. He was very small, little toddler, probably around 2 years old, still in a high chair. And so we'd order our breakfast, and there was this one waitress that really thought Jonathan was just adorable. And she would come up, "Oh, Jonathan, how are you today? Hello, Jonathan." And she'd pat him on the head and hug him, and he looked slightly irritated. But he didn't say anything. He just had this look, and he was muttering something under his breath. What is he saying? Finally, she left. I said, "Jonathan, what are you saying when that waitress is hugging you and telling you how wonderful she thinks you are?" He says, "I'm saying go bye-bye." Go bye-bye. I think sometimes when we start talking, people are thinking, go bye-bye. We don't want to be that person. So let's take a master class from a master communicator, the Apostle Paul. Let's take a page out of his playbook on how to reach our culture with the gospel. By the way, these are principles that I've been personally using for 50 years plus of preaching. Though given in the first century, they're completely relevant to us today in the 21st century, because the answers to the problems of humanity are still the same. And so Acts chapter 17, starting in verse 16, we read, and I'm reading from the New Living Translation. When Paul was waiting for them at Athens, he was deeply troubled by all the idols he saw everywhere in the city. He went to the synagogue to debate with the Jews and the God-fearing Gentiles and spoke daily in the public square to all who happened to be there. And he had a debate with some of the Epicurean and Stoic philosophers. Then he told them about Jesus and his resurrection. And they said, "This babbler has picked up some strange ideas." Others said, "He's pushing some foreign religion." Then they took him to the Council of Philosophers, also known as the Areopagus, and said, "Come and tell us more about this new religion. You're seeing some rather startling things, and we want to know what it's all about." It should be explained that the Athenians, as well as the foreigners in Athens, seem to spend all of their time discussing the latest ideas. I'd underline that. That's interesting. Underline that. So Paul, standing before the council, addressed them as follows. "Men of Athens, I notice you're very religious. If you were to give this statement today, you would say, 'A people of America, I see that you're into spirituality.'" That's effectively what he was saying. "And I was walking among your many altars, and one of them had this inscription on it, 'To an unknown God.' You've been worshiping him without knowing who he is, and now I wish to tell you about him." So how can we be better communicators in the time in which we live? How can we not be the person that comes down the street and have people say, "Go bye-bye"? Okay, so if you're taking notes, here are six principles on how to bring the gospel to our culture. Point number one, effective communication begins with a burden. Effective communication begins with a burden. Look at verse 16. "While Paul was waiting for them in Athens, he was greatly distressed that the city was full of idols." He was just grieved to see the absence of the living God, and in his place, every conceivable substitute. And I wonder if you ever feel that way. I know I do. You know, when I look at a news site, it's so frustrating to me to see the evil in the world. But we need to reach the culture that we're in. Paul went into their world. The Areopagus, Mars Hill, was sort of the town square. He just went right there in the epicenter of everything, said, "Hey, was walking around your city. I was checking things out. And I saw that you have all these gods you worship, but there was one altar erected to the unknown God. I think the idea was, hey, in case we miss one God, let's just erect this to the God we missed, right? I want to talk to you about the God you don't know about, bringing me to my second point. Paul was culturally relevant. He was culturally relevant. It's called reading the room. Paul quotes one of their secular poets. Hey, you have a poet that says, in him we live and move and have our being. And as one of your own poets says, we are his offspring. See, here's our problem. As we try to talk to an unbeliever in a cryptic Christianese language that only we understand. We'll say, hey, you heathen, let me say something to you. Uncircumcised Philistine, let me tell you something. You're a sinner going to hell. You need to repent. You need to be washed in the blood. Then you need to become a part of the body and be justified and sanctified. Am I making myself clear? They don't know what you're saying. You're speaking a different language. You just told them to be washed in blood and be a part of a body. They don't know what that means. That sounded kind of creepy. Well, Greg, are you suggesting we don't use biblical terminology? No, I'm suggesting that you not assume that your listener understands the language you're speaking in. So break it down, speak in a way they'll understand. That's what Paul is doing. Paul is a brilliant intellect, the greatest of theologians. He knew Roman philosophy, Greek philosophy. He knew it all, but he breaks it down in such a simple way. He says, I want to talk to you about the unknown God. So Paul now continues on with this message to these people, telling them how to come into this relationship with God, bringing me to point number four. We must preach a biblical message. Okay, yeah, build a bridge to your audience, connect to them, but ultimately the power is not in a quote from a secular philosopher. The power is in the Word of God. That's where the power is. So we got to get to this. If we don't get to this, we've missed the point. God himself says of Scripture, Isaiah 55:11, so shall my word be that goes forth from my mouth. It will not return unto me void. It will accomplish what I please and prosper in the thing for which I send it. Listen, my job is not to make the Bible relevant. The Bible is relevant. I just need to let the lion out of the cage and let the Word of God do what it does best, change lives. So Paul's message was biblical.
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2: 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Well, today, Pastor Greg is offering some important guidelines on sharing the message of the gospel effectively. He continues now.
1: When you're talking to someone one-on-one, and understand the word preach, I know we're to go into all the world and preach the gospel, doesn't mean you have to yell. I've seen people yelling when they're talking to someone. And Jesus said, stop that. Just calm down, lower your volume, and say it conversationally. The Word of God is still powerful even without an elevated volume. Just because there's power in this Word. And you build the bridge. You connect to the person. Listen, if you want to win some, be winsome. You know, be a nice person. Be a friendly person. Be a loving person. And then tell them what the Word of God says. And that's what Paul did. Point number five. Our message must focus on Christ crucified and risen. Look at how Paul closes the deal, verse 31. He's appointed a day in which he will judge the world in righteousness by the man he has ordained. He's given assurance of this to all of us by raising him from the dead. That's the message. Okay, guys, I built the bridge. I'm giving you the word of God. Here's the bottom line. Jesus is the answer. That was true in the first century. That's true in the 21st century. That's my message. It's Jesus. It's Jesus. Jesus Christ crucified. Jesus Christ risen from the dead. Jesus Christ ascended and coming back again. You need Jesus. That's what we're telling people. And that's what Paul did so powerfully. One last point. After preaching, Paul trusted God for the results. After preaching, he trusted God for the results. Look at verse 32 of chapter 17. When they heard of the resurrection of the dead, some mocked, while others said, "We'll hear you again on this matter." So Paul departed from them. However, some men joined him and believed, among him Dionysius, the Areopagite, a woman named Damaris, and others with them. Now, this is really interesting to me. This is the apostle Paul. And what happens? He preaches to these people and a handful respond. Wait, you're Paul. I mean, don't you always have a lot of people believing? No. Peter had 3,000 on the day of Pentecost. But look, the response of people is up to God. It's not up to me. I don't believe in trying to manipulate people into believing. Or arguing them into believing, because if they can be argued in, they can be argued out. If they can be manipulated in, they can be manipulated out. Jesus says, no one comes to me unless the Father draws him. So what I do is I share the gospel. I'll ask a person, perhaps, if I'm feeling prompted by the Lord, would you like to accept Jesus Christ into your life right now? And if they say no, I don't grab them by the throat. I don't pressure them. You got to just do pray this prayer with me. No. I leave it in the hands of God. And sometimes people believe and sometimes they don't. Sometimes God wants me to sow a seed and that's it. Sometimes God wants me to water a seed that someone else sowed. And other times God gives me the privilege of reaping where others have watered and sown. As Paul said, one sows, another waters. God gives the increase. It's up to God, not up to me, not up to you. But look at how they reacted. Some mocked. It was a joke to them. Some delayed. They said, we'll talk to you about this another time. You'll meet people like this. Well, I'm interested, but not now. I don't want to do it now. I don't want to go to church with you now. I don't want to pray with you now. Okay. They can have that response. But sometimes you need to kind of press on a little bit more. And you need the Lord to lead you. This was basically my mother's response. Every time I brought the gospel up to her, she would say, I don't want to talk about it. I don't want to talk about it. I don't want to talk about it. One day I woke up. I felt so led of the Lord to go talk to my mother about her soul. And so I got in my car and drove over. She was kind of surprised. Well, what are you doing here? Mom, I want to talk to you about your soul, your relationship with God. She said, I don't want to talk about it. I said, today we're going to talk about it. And I'm glad I was persistent, because that was the day she recommitted her life to the Lord. And a month later, she was in heaven. So sometimes people say, I don't want to talk about it, but they do want to talk about it. So you need to be sensitive to the leading of the Lord. And sometimes they say, I don't want to talk about it, and they don't want to talk about it. And by continuing to push it, you could actually hurt what you're trying to do. Okay, so some delayed, some mocked, and finally some believed. One of them was named Dionysius the Areopagite. He was one of the judges of Athens, an intellectual, a ruler of his day. He became a believer. Another woman named Damaris. She was disillusioned with the emptiness of the worship of false gods, and she too believed. So it wasn't what we would call a great response. But hey, it's what it was. And it, we read of the words of Jesus when he says, pray that the Lord would send out laborers into his harvest. It's not Greg's harvest. It's not your harvest. It's his harvest. So we say, Lord, you just reach those people. The Bible says, as many as were ordained to eternal life believed. So we just say, Lord, it's in your hands. I'm going to proclaim your gospel. I'm going to do it lovingly. I'm going to do it carefully. I'm going to do it in a way that's understood by the person I'm speaking to. And I'll leave the results in your hands. Let me close with this acronym. SHARE. S-H-A-R-E. Every one of those letters stands for something, and it sort of sums up what we've just read. S stands for sensitive. Be sensitive to the leading of the Holy Spirit. Paul's message began with a burden that God gave him to reach the people of Athens. So be sensitive. H, honor and respect others. Don't come off as holier than thou. As I said earlier, the objective is to build a bridge, not burn the bridge. So honor and respect others. A, arouse the interest of your listener. Say something that they might have an interest in. Talk to them. R, reveal sin. You know, you come to a point where you've said all these things, you've built all your bridges, you've told them God loves them, but you got to tell them they're a sinner. And you have to define what a sinner is. And I always include myself when I call someone a sinner. I'll say, you're a sinner. I'm a sinner. We're all sinners. Because sin means to miss the mark. You fall short of God's standard. So you have to tell them that as well. Reveal sin. And E, explain the way of salvation. Tell them how to do it. Tell them how to believe in Jesus. Tell them how to come into a relationship with him. Share. S, be sensitive. H, honor and respect others. A, arouse the interest of your listener. R, reveal sin. E, explain the way of salvation. Oh, listen, God can use you. Oh, God will use you. But will you say, Lord, here I am, use me. Let me come back to a point I raised earlier. How do you become a Christian? You admit to God you're a sinner and you ask Jesus Christ to come and live in your heart and life as your Savior and Lord. And he can do that right now because he stands at the door of your life and he knocks. And he says, if you hear his voice and open the door, he will come in. If you've never asked Jesus to come into your life, you can do it right here, right now. Let's pray. Father, speak to every heart. And if there's anyone here, if they don't know Jesus yet, let this be the moment they believe. If you want Jesus Christ to come into your life and forgive you of your sin, I want you to just pray this simple prayer after me. Just pray these words. Lord Jesus, I know that I'm a sinner, but I know that you're the Savior who died on the cross for my sin and rose again from the dead. I turn from my sin now, and I choose to follow you from this moment forward as my Savior and Lord, as my God and my friend. In Jesus' name I pray, amen.

0: 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Pastor Greg, you write that the Bible exposes us for what we really are.
1: Right.
0: Now, that can be an uncomfortable truth.
2: Yeah.
0: But it's also important news for us, isn't it?
2: Yeah, it really is. You know, it's like those magnifying mirrors. Actually, in the book of James, the word of God is compared to a mirror, a man seeing himself in the mirror. And, you know, you think you look fine, and then you look in the mirror and realize, uh-oh, I missed a spot shaving. Or, oh, man, was this marinara sauce on my face all day? Or just, you know, I mean, it's important to check yourself in the mirror, and it's important to check yourself in light of the Word of God. And the Word of God is written to draw us closer to God. It will expose sin in our life, but it will also point us in the right direction to have that sin removed and forgiven. It'll point us to Jesus Christ. It'll give us practical truths on how to live this out in your life, and so much more. I mean, what can you say about the Bible? It's a user's manual of life. And that's something we need to consult on a regular basis, each and every day. And I talk about that in my new book that is titled What Every Growing Christian Needs to Know. I also have chapters on the importance of prayer, sharing your faith, being involved in a church, and a lot more. I think this book is going to be very helpful for you. Now, if you're a new believer, this book could really get you started in the right direction. If you're an older believer, you'll be reminded of things you've forgotten, perhaps, and maybe you will hear things you have not heard before that you need to know more about. So order your copy of What Every Growing Christian Needs to Know that we're offering for your gift of any size. Now, we could obviously charge you for this book, but we want everyone to get a copy. So if you only can give a little, we appreciate that, and we'll send you your copy. But others can be generous and give more. And if you'll do that, we can assure you that we'll take those resources you've given us and use them to help us continue to teach the Word of God and proclaim the gospel. As you know, if you listen to A New Beginning, we, on a regular basis, invite people to Jesus Christ. I don't know of any other ministry that does it at the degree we do it here. And it's because we think that a lot of people out there are just waiting for someone to show them how to come to Christ. I think, Dave, you could tell me the exact stat, but isn't it true that like 25 to 30% of listeners to Christian radio are not Christians?
0: Yeah, the stat I heard was, it was either 36% or 38%.
2: Oh, even higher.
0: Crazy, yeah.
2: So think about this. Right now, as we're having a conversation about our faith, there's someone listening in trying to figure this all out. Yeah. Someone like that man from Ethiopia in the book of Acts that was reading from Isaiah 53, and he didn't understand what he was reading, and the Lord directed Philip to go to him, and Philip asked him, do you understand what you're reading? And the man from Ethiopia who was searching for God said, how can I unless someone shows me the way? That's what we want to do here at A New Beginning. We want to show people the way. We don't want to say, hey, just accept Christ. We want to tell them how to accept Christ, and we want to lead them in a prayer so they can accept Christ. And you know, if you listen, we do that all the time. Help us continue to do that. 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
17: During the War for Independence, General George Washington, the man we refer to today as the father of our country, led American troops through military defeat after defeat. And in the bitter winter of 1777, he wrote this somber note to a friend in Philadelphia. Quote, "You might have tracked our army from White Marsh to Valley Forge by the blood on their feet," end of quote. Many soldiers continued to march through the deep snows of Pennsylvania without shoes. Others suffered from disease, hunger, and freezing conditions. Nearly 2,000 of Washington's men died, yet George Washington did not lose faith. Amid the hardship, loss, and uncertainty of Valley Forge, he turned to God in prayer. At a time when our nation once again faces division and uncertainty, may we follow Washington's example, kneeling humbly, praying faithfully, and asking God to guide the future of America.
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22: 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I'm firm, but warm. 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
4: 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Now, full candor, that wasn't where I started as an objective. I didn't want just what I needed for today. I wanted what I would need for all of my days, stored in a warehouse someplace, and I would like the key to the warehouse. But what God has promised us is everything we need to meet the needs of our lives today with a sufficient enough amount that we could share with someone else if the opportunity presented.
2: 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That's 855-577-2255. We're so glad you're here to listen. Today's program is part one of Pastor Alan's message called, Is God a Socialist? Abundance and Provision. 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
4: Well, my topic in this session is pretty simple. Is God a socialist? I think it's a relevant question for a whole host of reasons. God is not a socialist. But we also have to acknowledge that neither is God a capitalist. I missed your amens on that one. The truth is, God is sovereign over all. It's all his. That's the reality of this. You and I and everyone else on planet Earth are temporary stewards of time, of talent, and of treasure. And if you imagine you control them, you're woefully ill-informed. Our breath is a gift from the Lord. The strength to face a day is a gift from the Lord. The resources entrusted to us or the gifts and talents entrusted to us are gifts from the Lord. And to the degree we lose sight of that, we forfeit much of what God would do in our lives. So with his help, we're going to unpack that just a little bit. Psalm 50 and verse 9, God puts it in perspective. I have no need of a bull from your stall or goats from your pens. Every animal of the forest is mine and the cattle on 1,000 hills. He said, what you call yours is inconsequential to me. It's all mine. And I think we lose that sight. We get way heated up about our stuff and the lack of or the desire for more of or protecting, and it belongs to the Lord. Look at Haggai 2. I will shake all the nations, and the desired of all nations will come. And I will fill this house with glory, says the Lord Almighty. The silver is mine and the gold is mine, declares the Lord Almighty. It's all his. It belongs to the Lord. That we have to grow up into that. And that I will grant you that it's countercultural. The messaging that cascades over you is in opposition to that. But from a biblical perspective, if we can understand that God is our source, that he's our provider, that the earth and all of its resources belong to him, it brings a freedom from so much of the anxiety that occupies our world. You know, my opinion, but it's not completely uninformed. I don't see any way we get through the future that's before us without some pretty significant financial confusion. I'm not talking about this week or this month. I don't know that. But this week, at some point, as a nation, we will cross the threshold of being more than $40 trillion in debt. And that's the acknowledged debt. That's not all the other ancillary things that we're responsible for. That's not a formula for bright and shining things. But in spite of that, I believe God will lead us through. But we cannot ignore God's counsel regarding our lives, our families, our work, or any other issue, and imagine that our choices have no consequences. We can't careen through life making our own choices, ignoring God's wisdom, and imagine that there's not a consequence to that. That's just nuts. And as Christians, we tend to kind of parse our Bible, and we act as if God was more harsh in the Old Testament and he's a little chill in the New Testament, and we're not reading very carefully. Our nation continues to plunge headlong down a path of rebellion. You don't need me to cite those references for you. Every week in the news, there's another image of last week. It was the governor of Massachusetts signing a bill to terminate pregnancies right up to the day of delivery with a room full of people cheering that barbaric idea. But it changes week over week. It's not subtle. The church is struggling, church with a capital C, to find our balance in the midst of it. Our leaders, they pass out money, which they didn't earn, to distract us from the objectives that they are pursuing. It's unsettling. There are very well orchestrated attempts to divide us being unleashed. The things that we've spent decades working towards together are being recast as reasons for division. We're more divided than I remember in my lifetime. And one of these issues that's being used in such a way is money. And without some biblical perspective and awareness, I'm concerned that we're easily manipulated. Money is being used to foment division. Our nation, from its inception until today, has been a land of opportunity, a unique experiment in self-government, which provides opportunity for people. No country has made greater efforts to help the less fortunate. There's no record of any nation that's had a greater awareness. Doesn't mean we're perfect. There's just no place quite like it in the world. And I know there are those who say, well, it didn't provide opportunity for them. And I will concede that that could very well be true. However, a casual glance at our southern border would suggest that there have been many, many, many people from all over the world that were desperately trying to take part in what America presents as a land of opportunity. You don't need to have much discernment to know that. There's not millions of people trying to sneak into China. However, some of our most powerful voices are using wealth and resources as a point of division. They gain support by promising to redistribute wealth. You'll hear that frame that others have too much. It's inappropriate. It's immoral. It's ungodly. It needs to be redistributed. It needs to be rearranged in some way. It's a rather high-minded term for stealing. From a biblical perspective, when you look at what somebody else has and you covet that, and then you use power and authority to take what they have for your own imagination of how it should be rearranged, the definition of that is stealing. Robin Hood, we're told, took from the rich and gave to the poor. And he's been romanticized. He's usually portrayed for us in a rather dashing, debonair way, but just for clarity, Robin Hood was a thief. Morality is another issue that's being implemented for division and to foment hate. There's a concerted effort to diminish a biblical worldview and to replace it with completely different standards, standards around biological sex, standards around marriage, not to introduce new ideas, but to remove a biblical worldview from the marketplace of ideas. Gender confusion, redefining family, sexual ambiguity, those things are celebrated. They're called heroic. A biblical worldview is often denigrated. We're told it's not relevant, ignoring the millions of us who embrace a biblical worldview.

Jess, we need to understand a biblical worldview regarding resources and their utilization. God has an opinion. Money is not moral or immoral. Money is truly neutral. But what we choose to do with our resources may very well reflect moral choices. When we use government funding for abortions or gender transitioning or a whole host of other things that we have promoted in this nation and throughout the globe, I assure you there's a spiritual consequence for those behaviors. Money, wealth, and resources is such a significant part of our lives, we can't afford to be biblically ignorant on these topics. Or even worse, maybe just unconcerned about God's perspective because we're concerned that he might intrude on our plan. So I want to take the time we have and just walk through some fundamental principles. This is not a lesson pointed at giving. It's a lesson trying to help us understand a bit of a biblical perspective on a topic that is carrying a lot of time and weight in the public sector these days. So I want to start with the big picture. I believe God's plan biblically for his people is abundance, which technically is everything I need to meet my needs today with enough left that I could share with somebody else. Now, full candor, that wasn't where I started as an objective. I didn't want just what I needed for today. I wanted what I would need for all of my days. Stored in a warehouse someplace, and I would like the key to the warehouse. But what God has promised us is everything we need to meet the needs of our lives today with a sufficient enough amount that we could share with someone else if the opportunity presented. Matthew 6 and verse 9, Jesus said, "This is how you should pray." If he said that, perhaps we should pay attention. What do you think? Our Father in heaven, hallowed be your name. Your kingdom come, your will be done on earth as it is in heaven. And give me for all of my days, all of my daily bread. Now, that's the Allen translation. It's not accurate. He said, give us today our daily bread. See, there's a piece of learning to make peace that God watches over our lives. And we as Christians have a hard time living in that space. If we get really, I know we're in church and the answer to every question is Jesus. But in reality, and I'm not suggesting you shouldn't have a savings account. I'm not suggesting that you shouldn't have a plan, that you shouldn't be a good steward. But I'm telling you, if you spend your time worried about the things that could present a threat to you, you will forfeit much of what God will invite you towards. In Exodus 16, in the unfolding narrative of the scripture, God has a group of people who've been slaves in Egypt for hundreds of years. And they have been delivered through the expressions of his power. But now the challenge is to fashioning this mixed multitude, is the way the Bible describes them, into a nation of people, to give them a set of values, a culture, to teach them what it means to be the people of God. They know far more about the gods of Egypt than they do about the God of Abraham, Isaac, and Jacob. They're more familiar with Egyptian religious practices and cultic practices than they are in worshiping the God of Abraham, Isaac, and Jacob. So God is implementing those things. He gives Moses the pattern for the tabernacle. He gives him the pattern for the priesthood. He gives them the pattern for the sacrifices. And a part of that is his provision for them. It said there, he delivered them into the desert. There was no Costco or Sam's. And God said, I'll provide for them. There were no sick amongst them. Their clothing didn't wear out. And he said, I'll take care of food and water. But he gave them instructions around that. It's in Exodus 16. The Lord said to Moses, I'll rain down bread from heaven for you. The people are to go out each day and gather enough for that day. And in this way, I will test them and see whether they'll follow my instructions. On the sixth day, they're to prepare what they bring in. And that is to be twice as much as they gather on the other days. Because on the Sabbath day, God wants them to rest, so they're not going to go out and gather their food. God said, I will literally rain bread from heaven. They have no experience with this. Totally new. This isn't something from their experience portfolio. They can't say, oh, you know, I remember what my grandparents told me about this. The old bread rain thing. It's completely new. And they're having to learn. And he said, on day six, you gather enough for 2 days. So what did the people do? They would gather more than they needed. And it would be rotten and have a stench to it in the morning. I mean, they're being taught how to trust the Lord. That doesn't come to us automatically. You develop that. And some of us we've been in church for many years, but we haven't invested ourselves in learning to know the Lord and to trust him.

0: or we've learned in some ways, but we haven't expanded the portfolio as completely as we might. And I would submit to you in this season, it would be to our benefit to learn to trust God as the source of our lives.
1: Before we return to today's message, Pastor Allen wants to share a book to help you be free from worry.
0: In the Sermon on the Mount, Jesus said a half a dozen times, do not worry. Not a suggestion, it's a directive. I have a question. Are you living in obedience to Jesus or are you ignoring him? Well, we got a new book, it'll help you. It's called Freedom from Worry. It's really a how-to guide to live a life in the peace that Jesus promised us. You don't have to have a life choked with fear and anxiety and worry. You can be free. Let's cooperate with Jesus. It's the best way to walk through our days, I promise.
1: Jesus tells us repeatedly in Matthew chapter 6, do not worry. That's not just good advice. It's an invitation to live differently. Life gives us plenty of reasons to be anxious. 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But the same word of God that tells us not to worry also reminds us of his faithfulness, his power, and his unfailing love. 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That's 855-577-2255. Now, let's get back to Pastor Allen with his message called, Is God a Socialist? Abundance and Provision. Tune in tomorrow to hear part two.
0: But this message is delivered to these people in a season of unimagined change. There is nothing familiar about their lives. Their daily routines are different. Their location is different. Their way of interacting with one another is different. Their way of worship is different. Their hygiene is being changed. Their diet is being changed. Everything about their lives is in flux. Very, very difficult season. Do you believe God will lead you through seasons that are disorienting? We're creatures of habit. We like to sit in the same spot, park in the same place, worship at the same time, know the people who are going to be next to us. And this group of people are in the midst of this turmoil, but they're learning a lesson about God's daily provision for them. Look at Numbers 11. The rabble with them began to crave other food. It's somewhat interesting to me that God characterizes a group of the people that he delivered from Egypt as rabble. You know, God has favorites. Isn't that uncomfortable? God doesn't treat everybody the same. God will respond to you based on your heart towards him. Amen. Cultivate a heart for the Lord. Build into your daily routines. Build into your habits. Build into your thoughts what it means to please the Lord. The rabble with them began to crave other food, and the Israelites started wailing, and they said, if only we had meat to eat. We remember the fish we ate in Egypt at no cost. That makes me smile. They're not paying for the bread they're eating every day. But all of a sudden, back in Egypt, the food was free. Yes, because you had no wages. It's called slavery. The disruption for this group of people was important because they needed to implement a new pattern of life. And when you see the potential of disruptions, rather than be threatened by it, perhaps we could imagine that God's going to implement a new pattern for us that will bring his best to our lives in a new way. We want to maintain the status quo because we feel comfortable that we could learn to manage it or manipulate it. When God brings disruption, discontinuity, and change, I want to suggest to you that in that there's a potential to see the power of God and the deliverance of God and God moving in remarkable ways. We don't have to be afraid. I said to you that I thought God's intent for us was abundance, so I brought you the verse that I think best defines that biblically. 2 Corinthians 9 and verse 7 said, each man should give what he's decided in his heart to give, not reluctantly or under compulsion, for God loves a cheerful giver. Giving's a part of discipleship, not the point of this session, but giving's a part of discipleship. All the sacrifices that you're introduced to when the in the books of Moses. For an agricultural society, a sacrifice had a monetary value to it. They weren't just religious exercises. And learning to trust God with our resources and to live generous lives is a very important component of being a Christ follower. But verse 8 gives us the most succinct definition of abundance that I know of in a single verse in the Bible. God is able to make all grace abound to you so that in all things, at all times, you'll have all that you need and you can abound into every good work. Can you think of a better promise? The word all is used 5 times, I believe. In all things, at all times, you'll have all that you need and you can abound into every good work. All things, at all times. All that you need. That is abundance. And we learn to trust God in our lives. You know, the conversation that is so prevalent amongst us now is about who has too much and how that should be changed and who doesn't have enough. It's very manipulative. We're very isolated and insulated. I've had the privilege of traveling a bit. And I can tell you from a global perspective, we're all wealthy. Goofy wealthy. We have so much. You know, the debate is about wealth and rich and the 1%. Have you heard something about the 1%ers and how wicked that group of people are? Those are very relative terms. 5 billion people on the earth earn less than $10 a day. 5 billion people earn less than $10 a day. Folks, by those standards, we're wealthy. Well, I know somebody that has more than me. Well, you probably know somebody's nicer than you too, but you're not unhappy about that. It's different, but it's similar. Those kind of comparisons are not helpful. You know, some of you think you're old or you think I'm old. Those are very relative terms. When I was 14, somebody who was 21 was old. I mean, they were like old. They were like not only over the hill, they couldn't remember where the hill was. You know, if you have children that are 6 or 7, a 16-year-old is old. It's a very relative evaluation. Don't let the enemy in your heart with those kind of comparisons, whether it's about your possessions or your life stage. See, abundance is so much more than about things. The abundance of our lives is not determined by the balance in our accounts. The abundance of our lives is defined by so many things. You talk to someone whose health is broken, and they will define abundance for you very differently than somebody who's healthy. God's promise to bring abundance to our lives in all things, at all times, we'll have all that we need. That isn't just about possessions. It's about clarity of thought. It's about physical strength. It's about opportunities. It's about wisdom. God's provision for our lives is all-encompassing. His protection from our adversaries. We live in a very divided world. We live in a world where spiritual conflict is more apparent than it's been in my lifetime. I don't believe you have to be afraid of that. The spirit in us is greater than the spirit that stands opposed to us. Don't try to hide from that. Understand who you are in Christ. The third piece I would give you is that our priorities matter. You establish your priorities. When Jesus becomes Lord of your life, you have to begin to reconfigure your priority list because Jesus gets to establish those. It's not what I want, and I'm a Christian. It's learning to adapt my life, to transform my life, to reflect the values of my Lord and my King. And in Matthew 6, Jesus gives us a pretty big window. He says, do not worry, saying, what will we eat or what will we drink or what will we wear? The pagans think like that. Your heavenly Father knows that you need them, but seek first His kingdom and His righteousness, and all these things will be given to you as well. Therefore, it's a summary statement, don't worry about tomorrow. For tomorrow will worry about itself. Each day has enough trouble of its own. I don't believe that's a condemnation of planning. God's not against planning. Our Bible is filled with prophecy. God knows the ending at the beginning. So He's not adverse to a plan and working a plan and being intentional and systematic. What He's inviting us to, as I understand it, is not to spend our lives filled with anxiety about something that we can't control. There are events and circumstances that will unfold in the next few days that we have no power over. And to lose your joy and your peace and your focus and your sense of gratitude and appreciation for the Lord and His provision today because you're anxious about tomorrow is to forfeit the future that God would give you. So don't worry. Well, I'm not really worrying. I'm just creatively planning. Or I have a burden. We have a whole spiritual vocabulary. We don't admit to worry, right? So we have an alternative vocabulary. I don't worry, but I do have a burden. Or the Lord's just put something on my heart. Or you have your own, perhaps. Jesus said not to do it. If he said not to do it, it's possible not to lead a life filled with that. I suggest we treat that with the same determination as anything that Jesus gave prohibition to. Proverbs 3 and verse 9, honor the Lord with your wealth, with the first fruits of all your crops, and then your barns will be filled to overflowing and your vats will brim over with new wine. Again, it's not a session regarding giving. The skeptics can take a break for a moment. But priorities matter. What you do with your resources impacts what God can trust you with.
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0: Brothers and sisters, I praise God for each and every one of you. Oh, our God is an awesome God. Did you hear that? I said our God is an awesome God. Yes, He is. He is awesome in more ways than we can even imagine. But you know what I want to talk to us about today? This affects what I'm about to say. I don't care when you're listening, where you are, what you're doing, stop what you're doing and focus in on this message completely, because this message affects each and every one of us. Holy Spirit didn't just tell this to me. This is every single human that's hearing these words. So listen up, because you know what? We need to unclog our hearts. You heard me. I'm not talking about clean your drains out in the kitchen, sinks, none of that. I'm talking about unclog our hearts. See, sometimes we're not really thinking about, like, you know, we're waiting on breakthroughs, we're waiting on the miracles, we're, you know, all excited about this and that and the other. And, oh, yeah, and this is about to come through, and, oh, well, they got there, so mine must be on the way. But wait a minute. And then sometimes we have the nerve to have, you know, get a little irritated with God. Well, you know, I'm still waiting, Lord. I thought by now you would have. Wait a minute. We're going to talk about, you remember I always say, you know, we got to do our part. You know, He'll tell us if my people who are called by my name, you know, He'll let us know, hey, this is what we need to do on the upfront, because He's going to hear us and He's going to do what needs to be done. But we're going to need to be humble and pray and seek His face and turn away from our wicked ways. We got to do our part. And you know what? It really starts with, we got to unclog the heart. See, Proverbs 14, verse 29, whoever is slow to anger has great understanding. But he who has a hasty temper, that person exalts folly, okay? In other words, that person's acting like a fool. See, we have to move away from our past hurts. Yeah, stuff hurt. People hurt us. People said things. They did things. You know, it's often said, I say it all the time to people, you know what? Hurt people hurt people. Yeah, a lot of times, you know, I was trying to bless somebody the other day and they just snapped on me and got ugly and was calling me all kinds of out of my name. But you know what? As I was looking them in the eyes, as they were just snapping and going crazy, and I literally was trying to bless them. But you know what? I started to tear up and they kept going. And I said, you know what? I'm sorry I've offended you, but that's not even true. I'm really sorry that you're so hurt and in so much pain and bitterness, you're not even able or even open to receive something God might have for you. And, you know, they just kind of kept going, and then, you know, they went off, and, you know, I left and went on where I had to go. But that stirred something up in my heart. Not about being mad at them, because you know what? I really never got mad at them. I wasn't, because I was serious. I was hurt in my heart because I'm looking and realizing, wow, Lord, you're letting me actually see in this person's eyes and actually knowing that it's not just this particular human being doing this and going through this. This is the society we're living in today. This is how the world is responding today. So many times people are, you know, I think I could do this. And then somebody goes a different direction. Oh boy, everybody's all over the map and, you know, people try. Wait a minute. We got to move away from these past hurts. You know, a lot of times you're hearing people, even in ministry, they can spend a whole lot of sermons explaining, well, back in the day, this is what happened to me. And this is how, now, don't get it wrong. I think it's awesome to hear somebody's testimony. So if you're busy saying this is what happened to me, but then when God stepped in, this is how God turned it around. Okay, now I'm ready to hear that. Okay, let's just for a minute. I'm going to just remind us about Joseph in the Old Testament. See, now Joseph, now think about it. This is Jacob's son, his second to the youngest son. Now remember Esau and Jacob? Now, you know, Jacob had a little slick slide to him because, you know, he was mama's baby and therefore You know, when he had a little opportunity and mom brought it to his attention, yeah, he did his twin brother dirty. Yeah, he messed around and made sure that he stole his inheritance. He stole his blessing that was really designed supposedly, you know, his blessing of the firstborn, and Esau was older than him. And this was a little slick move that Jacob pulled. But you see, as you know, we keep reading in the story. Okay. But then you know what? You know, Jacob had to escape because brother was definitely after him. But you know what? During that time when he was off there, you know, in the desert, yeah, God changed his heart. God taught him some things. He became a faithful working man. And, you know, he became faithful even when even when his father-in-law did him dirty, he still stuck with God. And that's the thing, you know, stuff happens, but we can't get caught up and we gonna just hang on to it. So here's the thing. So fast forward, he ends up with this man ends up with 12 sons, 12 sons. And, you know, there was multiple, you know, couple different wives and, you know, couple different people, different mamas of the babies. But here's the thing, the one he loved the most, oh yes, he just loved Rachel, loved her so much. Well, guess what? The firstborn they had together, Joseph. Now that was his favorite. Of course it was his favorite because his mama was his favorite wife. He had even worked extra and put up with the father-in-law extra just so that he could for sure marry her when the father-in-law snuck the sister in on him when he thought he married her. And then he was stuck. He was like, oh, I didn't even want this one. But you know what? God kept just honoring him, being faithful and just staying the course. And you know what? So then he has all these sons. Well, then there's Joseph. Now, you know what? I guess he inherited a little dad's attitude because he kept throwing it up in the brothers' faces. Oh yeah, you know, I'm daddy's favorite. You know, dad made me this coat of many colors. And you know, I had this dream. Even God told me, he let me see you guys all be bowing down to me one day. Okay. You know what? We've all been there where there's somebody that want to throw something up in your face. You don't appreciate it. They don't need to be doing it, but there they are. Now, think about this. So the brothers, oh yeah, now their hatred was, you know, multiplied way more than what Esau was thinking about his dad when what his dad did. Oh no, these brothers, they threw the boy in a pit. They really wanted to kill him, but you know, look, it was like, well, wait a minute. Now, on the other hand, we could get paid because here came some slave traders. So they just sold him into slavery and sent him on to some other country. And they just thought, oh, okay, well, we'll just tell daddy, you know, he died out there. You know, I don't know, animal got him. And they didn't even care that his dad was going to be devastated. You know, they didn't care about any of that. They just did what they did. But you see, here's the thing. So there's Joseph. Now, in his situation, you know, that's no joke. I mean, his own family sold him out into slavery. And then as the, you know, story goes on, bad things happened while he was a slave. Okay. He got lied on. Then he ended up in prison for something he didn't do. Yeah, it was a mess. But see, here's the thing. You know, here's the thing. Now, he could have had all kind of issues and attitude, and we would have really gone along with that because just hearing the story makes most of us mad. But see, God let us see that story for the reason that, remember how that turns out? Yeah. Well, you hang on to that thought as I keep reading these other scriptures and just keep reminding. I'm talking about how we unclog our hearts. Cause see, we're thinking about this kid Joseph and all this mess that his brothers did to him and how he's in this horrible, horrific situation, even in prison now for something he didn't do cause somebody else even lied on him. But wait a minute. So then it says, in Psalm 37, verse 8, refrain from anger. Forsake the wrath. Don't fret yourself. It only leads to evil. Wow, really? Okay, I'm going to try that, Lord. But wait a minute. Proverbs 15:1, a soft answer turns away wrath, but the harsh word, that stirs up anger. Oh, yeah. Remember, Joseph was a teenager and he was talking stuff to his brothers. You know, I'm the favorite. Y'all going to bow down to me. Okay. Do you get it? How it stirred up some anger? And I mean, that anger just went there. Wait a minute. But see, here we have to think about, look, we have to learn to give the hurt, the pain, the devastation to God. Because unresolved anger, you know what it is? It turns into the root of bitterness. Yes. We got to acknowledge and confess to God immediately. You know, when we start feeling a certain kind of way and going, oh man, Lord, I wish so-and-so would walk up here now, boy. I tell you what, no. Mm-mm. Look, don't forget over there in Ephesians 4:26, do not let the sun go down on your anger. Oh yeah, well, that sounds like, okay, so let's see. If you made me mad at, 6 o'clock in the morning, and the rest of the day was kind of okay, I could kind of see how it would not be as big of a deal in my heart by the time the sun went down. On the other hand, if, right after leaving work at, and the sun was already about to set and you pulled a move on me, now I don't know how that's going to go. But you see, God doesn't give us all this like, okay, this is for this time, but not that time. But don't worry, because it works over here. But then again, over there. No. See, God's not flaky. We got to understand. When God says something, he means it. And it's the real deal. It's really the real deal. It's not like, I don't know. Yeah, no, it is real. Because here's what I want us to get right away. You see, the reason I'm saying that we have to unclog our heart, think about this for a minute. Psalm 103 verse 8 reminds us, the Lord is merciful and gracious. He is slow to anger and he abounds in steadfast love. God has so much love because God is love. And he is merciful and he is gracious to us. Yeah, we do some messy stuff every day. Don't lie to yourself. God's right there with you like he's right here with me. There's no point in us trying to pretend like, I do have a lot of good days, though. Yeah, good days that you may not act a fool as often or as much, or maybe you just slept all day, right? But here's the thing. God loves us. You remember how his mercies are new every morning? You know, that always astounds me. The word morning, it's new in the morning. He makes sure that we understand his mercy is at the ready and available for whatever we got coming up that same day. He's not talking about, well, if there's some leftover mercy from yesterday and if you weren't so bad and didn't have to use as much of it. No, God's always at the ready for us. But I'm going to tell you something he said over in Leviticus 19. Now, this is some serious stuff. Now, over in Leviticus, God was breaking out some law and letting us know this is kind of how it works. This is what he said. He said, you shall not hate your brother in your heart, but you shall reason frankly with your neighbor, lest you incur sin because of him. Think about that. He's letting us know, hey, don't put yourself in a situation where you're going to sin because you're so mad about what so-and-so did or said that now you're developing hate in your heart. Because see, that's causing you to sin. You're responsible for that. And then it says, wait a minute. And in verse 18, it says, you shall not take vengeance or bear a grudge against, wait for it, the sons of your own people. Ooh, he's talking about that mess your family does and makes you mad. Did you hear that? God just says, don't take vengeance and don't bear a grudge against your relatives. Ooh, no. He said, but you shall love your neighbor as yourself. For I am the Lord. See, God let it be known. You remember, Jesus told us, and he confirmed it over there in the New Testament. He let us know our first responsibility is to love God with all our heart, all our soul, all our mind, all our strength. And then, hey, wait for it. He said, and the second thing he commands is he said, that's just as important. He said, love your neighbor as yourself. Now, here's what I don't think we get. When we're busy being mad about what somebody else did, we kind of don't realize what we're doing to ourselves in that moment. See, we got to trust God that God can turn around even the most painful and ugly situations. Because remember when I was talking about Joseph? But you remember how that turned out? over there in Genesis 50, verse 20. It's an awesome verse because now Joseph, at that point, we might as well call him the, you know, he was like the prime minister of a nation because God had used him to literally break out a plan of how the people were going to survive a famine and share it with the Pharaoh. And you know, when the Pharaoh promoted him and he was like, no, whatever Joseph said and whatever Joseph's God said, that's what we're doing. And remember, God had even reconciled him with his brothers, with his dad. He hadn't seen his dad. His dad thought he was dead all those years. Can you imagine when Jacob looked, and Jacob's old, and he looked and he's like, here's my boy, and my boy is helping to run a nation and saving lives with the food and all this. But wait a minute. And here's what we got to realize. Because you know what? He could have done his brothers in at that point. Yeah, he remembered his little vision. He could have said, see, here's the part y'all bowing down now, aren't you? Or he could have just said, y'all need to get locked up. See, y'all, now I got, now who's in charge? No, he didn't do any of that. You know what he did? In Genesis 50 verse 20, he literally, the word lets us know, you intended to harm me, but God intended it for good. See, we got to unclog our hearts, get over all that mess that so-and-so did or said, or you trying to hang on. Remember, God tells us, forgive as we have been forgiven. Because forgiveness is a command. It's not a feeling. It's not, well, you know, I guess I could get over it. No, no, no. It's not optional, baby. This is the real deal right here. Yes. You see, look, Ephesians 4:32, be kind and compassionate to one another, forgiving each other just as Christ. And in Christ, God forgave you. See, God forgave us for all our mess. Remember, Jesus went to the cross. He took our sin, our shame, our blame, our guilt, the drama. He took all that mess. So that we could be forgiven, so that we could have eternal life, so that nothing and no one can step in and stand between us and the love of our God. See, Jesus already did all that. So God is like, what's the problem? We got to get over all this stuff. See, we can't, don't focus on revenge. Let God handle the justice. Romans 12:19. Don't take revenge, my friends. Look, because guess what God said? It is mine to avenge and I will repay, says the Lord. Because see, only God can distribute perfect justice in any and every situation. You see, that's the thing. I mean, only God can do it. We can get all hot and bothered and, you know, but remember, God tells us vengeance belongs to him. He doesn't take it lightly when people do us wrong. He loves us. We're his kids. He's like, oh no, no. And remember, he sees it all. He's everywhere with us at all times. Everywhere at all times. No, really think about it. I mean, God really wants us to really see, like, no, don't get all crazy thinking we're controlling something, because we're not. We're not. Look, this is a verse that now I've read it many times, but it is so, I'm like, thank you, God, for reminding. This is like, this needs to be close in our heart. Over in James 1, verse 19 and 20, he said, know this, my brothers. Let every person be quick to hear, slow to speak, slow to anger, for the anger of man does not produce the righteousness of God. Okay, now remember something. We're made in God's image and he holds us accountable for what he tells us and commands us to do. And we are not accountable for anything we're not capable of. But he's reminding us we're capable of, you know, come on now. We don't have to act a fool and be angry, and we don't have to go through all that. Give it to God. Give it to God. Romans 12:19. Beloved, never avenge yourselves, but leave it to the wrath of God, for it is written, vengeance is mine and I will repay, says the Lord. God's got us. God's got us. There's no reason for us to get all crazy. Yes, because even Jesus said over in Luke 6:28, Jesus told us, bless those who curse you. Pray for those who mistreat you. That cancels the power of the offense. Come on. Remember Jesus on the cross? All these people were doing all this ugliness to him. They literally were killing him. And what does he do? And it includes us in this day and time. He said, Father, forgive them. They don't know what they're doing. Wait a minute. There's Jesus on the cross. Every reason to be angry, to be bitter, to be filled with hate and rage. But no, there he is praying. See, when we're like, I don't know, God, because you don't know how it made me feel. Yes, he does. He knows how it makes you feel. He saw them coming up on you. And yes, we're living in some violent, horrifying times. We're living in times that, yes, it's not always easy to forgive. People are taking lives. God talked about it in the Word. We shouldn't be shocked, but yet we are every day hearing parents killing their kids killing the parents, killing their siblings, killing their friends. We're hearing all kinds of violence, all kinds of craziness, people in positions of authority being abusive with the authority that they've been given, abusing even babies. I mean, we're hearing all kinds of stuff and it riles us up and we're mad. And if it happened to us personally, wow, we're like, I don't know, I can't get past that, Lord. But yes, we can. Yes, we can. Yes, we can. Remember 1 Corinthians 13, verses 4 and 5? Love is patient and kind. But here's the thing. And no, love doesn't envy or boast. But this is the part to remember. Love is not rude. It's not arrogant. It does not insist in its own way. And it's not irritable or resentful. See, here's the thing. You know what? Love is totally the opposite of hate. It's the opposite of all this. And see, if you harbor anger long enough, you become bitter. That's what turns into bitterness. That's where it comes from. I mean, if you got the one, then all of a sudden you look up and you're like, oh, well, you know, I've been mad about this for so long. You know, you talk to people all the time. Somebody did something to them. They were a little kid. Now you talk to them. They're 90 years old and they still mad because it's still in there. No. See, literally over in Hebrews 12, verses 14 and 15, see to it that no bitter root grows up to cause trouble. See, we got to guard our thoughts. Stop replaying those old hurts in your mind. Come on now. Don't allow death producing bitterness inside of you. Come on now. We got to quit doing that. Look. Colossians 3:8, but you must rid yourself of all such anger, rage, malice. We got to quit that mess. Quit it. But you know how to do this? Now wait for it. You thought I was just going to keep talking about this and then, oh yeah, but how do I? Wait a minute. Because in a second, we're about to pray. And what we're going to pray, get this, it's a scripture. And it is God's medicine that actually this is what he gave us. You know, there was David who we know definitely we got to see David had. He had anger issues at times. He you know, had all kind of stuff coming and going and bitterness. He all the same little human mess we go through. But you see, God always will tell us what to do in any situation. So wait a minute. We're about to pray right now. Are you with me? Because come on, right now, we're going to unclog our hearts in Jesus' name. Father, according to your word, literally you have said, and we are begging you, create in me a clean heart, O God. Renew a right spirit within me, just as you have written and said in your word. That is what we need, oh God. We are living in these turbulent times. We are living in these times that people are rising up in anger and don't even know how they let it happen. And then they're hanging on to so many things, Lord, for so long. It's been in there so long in their hearts, they don't even know how to, they're not even sure how to let it go. They're not even sure what all's still in there. But Lord, right now, as we speak this prayer, at this moment, we pray like Jesus prayed. Father, forgive them. Forgive me. Forgive all of us. Because we didn't know and sometimes we don't know what we're doing. We're asking for your forgiveness in Jesus' name and for you to restore unto us the joy of your salvation. Uphold us with your free spirit that we will be a bright light even in the darkest of places and times. And we ask it in Jesus' mighty and magnificent name. And Father, we just thank you because as of right now in this moment, you have unclogged our hearts and we thank you. Amen, amen, and amen. Because see, brothers and sisters, now that our hearts are free and unclogged, come on now. Now see, this is how we put our God first.
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5: During the War for Independence, General George Washington, the man we refer to today as the father of our country, led American troops through military defeat after defeat. And in the bitter winter of 1777, he wrote this somber note to a friend in Philadelphia. Quote, "You might have tracked our army from White Marsh to Valley Forge by the blood on their feet," end of quote. Many soldiers continued to march through the deep snows of Pennsylvania without shoes. 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Nearly 2,000 of Washington's men died. 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At a time when our nation once again faces division and uncertainty, may we follow Washington's example, kneeling humbly, praying faithfully, and asking God to guide the future of America.
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12: You are about to hear the following inspirational message as delivered by Mother V.A. Hamilton, God's servant. Please listen carefully And at the end of the program, the announcer will give you our address. Thank you, and may God bless you.

0: Lord. We worship you, Lord.
1: Holy, holy, holy, Lord God Almighty, which was and is and is to come. Thou art worthy, O Lord, to receive glory and honor and power. For thou hast created all things, and for thy pleasure they are and were created. Who is this King of glory? The Lord of hosts. He is the King of glory. Blessing and honor and glory and power be unto him that sitteth upon the throne and unto the Lamb forever and ever. Now unto the King eternal, immortal, invisible, the only wise God, be honor and glory forever and ever.
0: Now I'm talking about accepting the purity of God, dear hearts. This is what the Lord gave me. How many want the right discernment?
2: Amen.
0: This thing is tough, church. I've been praying. I says, Lord, I said, I got to have the right discernment. And the Lord says, you are not going to have the right discernment until you understand the worthiness of what you're going through. I cannot endure with you until I see the worthiness of you. Church, did you just hear me? I said, I can't endure with you until I see the worthiness of you. Did you hear what I'm saying? Hallelujah. If I don't see that you are worth anything to me, can you hear me here, Dave? Glory be to God. I am not going to be willing to put up with you any longer. The apostles, they was happy that they were counted worthy to suffer for Christ, because they see the worthiness of Jesus Christ. Can we say hallelujah?
3: Hallelujah.
0: Now, dear hearts, I want you to understand that. Understanding the worthiness. I say understanding the worthiness of God's holiness. We can endure suffering. My God, my God, my God, my God. It said spiritual discernment, this is what God gave me, redounds to the glory of God. Spiritual discernment. See, that's what's wrong a lot of times when we are going through things, we don't have no what? Spiritual discernment. Revelation of God's glory. Did you hear what I'm saying? Hallelujah. See, when we really have the appreciation of being saved, and Lord, no matter what I have to go through, I love you anyhow. Hallelujah. Then I can offer up those adorations of worship to God, because the impulse of praise is where they're to be going forth. And regardless of what I have to endure, I will say, thank you, Jesus. Regardless of the circumstances, I'll be able to what? Operate what? Appreciations. Why? Because of the purity of God. The Lord spoke to my heart. He said, love is pure. And did you not know that the purity of God is what operates the power of God?
2: Oh, yes.
0: But when I go into a circumstance, when I go into something that's really horrible for me, praise be unto God, and my thoughts is not right, I will have no power over the invisible evil spirits.
2: Amen.
0: Lord, help me here today. The Lord said to me, when purity, the love of God, really rule your hearts, Glory be to God. The abundant grace will come and strengthen our discernment. But not until the abundant grace, favor will not come to us if evil is present in our minds. And I said, well, Lord, what's causing this evil to always project in us about this one, about that one? And we're carrying this and we're carrying this. And I thought it was over. And I asked forgiveness. It's back again. And this is going on. He says selfishness has taken over. Amen. In your lives. Glory be to God. Hallelujah. See, when we allow favor of grace to take over with the love of God in our lives, and it's good. Now, I'm talking about some affections here now. Amen. Then the righteousness and the meekness of God will take over for us. How many want that righteousness? How many want that meekness? Amen. Well, a lot of us think she shouldn't have did it this way. He shouldn't have done it that way. They should have did it this way. They should have did it that. Come on, we got our own way that we want things to go. And therefore, we have not accepted the way that God wants it to go. Amen. And so when we do that, evil slips right in the door and begin to rule us. And we're wondering, how come I can't get over this? And how come I feel this way? Because the abundant grace you dismissed from your lives. He says, set your affections where? Whoa, hallelujah. So when evil comes in the door, what does that mean? It controls the heart. That's the reason we have Proverbs 4:23 says, keep thy heart with what? All diligence, for out of it are the what? Dear hearts, I'm just about finished with you today. So as I get ready to conclude this on purity and honesty, this is what the Lord has given to me. He said, purity and honesty, you set your affections on things above so that you will not be rash. Glory be to God. Harsh. Come on now. Amen. So that you will not charge God foolishly for the disappointments that come in your lives. Can we say hallelujah? Some of us have some disappointments here today that's controlling our lifestyles. Glory be to God. But I have to see here today, praise God. I got to thank God, and that's what I want you to do today. Start repenting. Hallelujah. Lord, there's some actions I don't like about myself. Lord, there's some actions, praise be unto God, that I have. Hallelujah, I can't let things go as I should. Hallelujah, Jesus. God, I ask you in the name of Jesus, I repent right now in the name of

0: rain. Hallelujah. God, I want to thank you right now for supplying all my needs right now, taking hold and control of my life. Can we say hallelujah?
1: Hallelujah.
0: Your hearts, I praise God for this today. This is what the Lord gave me. He said to me, he said, set your affections now on things above. I says, God, what are you saying? He said, the things that you're thinking.
2: Yes.
0: Glory be to God. He said, some of us have bound people. Can we say hallelujah? He said, that's the reason you're still going through the same thing, going round and round in the wilderness. Amen. Because you still got the same kind of, amen, mindset. Glory be to God. Hallelujah. On this one, on that. We will not let people go for the ways that things that they have acting in. Come on now. And because of this, God says, hallelujah, you have bound that person in that situation, and you bound too. Because you tormented because of the situations. Let people go here today. Come on, let them go in the name of Jesus. Set your affections where, church? Set your affections where, church? Now you're saying it. You're saying it. You're saying it. But God says you got to release what you think of one another. I don't care what was done in the past and how many times it was done, but 70 times 7, it was given to me. Can we say hallelujah?
1: Hallelujah.
0: Glory be to God. Hallelujah. Thank you, Lord Jesus. Hallelujah. How many want a breakthrough here today? How many want a breakthrough? Glory be to God. Hallelujah. Hallelujah. Hallelujah. Now, listen. The Lord said to me, and I want to thank him for purity and honesty, and I want to thank him for loving thy neighbor as thyself. But God says, until we set our affections on things above, we are not going to be in the will of God. Got this feeling on the inside, he don't like me. She don't like me. It's something about him. He just don't like me. Come on, somebody. Well, Lord, I pray that they will like me. How many is praying that they will like me? Are we holding these thoughts is hindering us today? It's because it's in your affections. Church, are you with me here today? Release this thing right now in the name of Jesus. We have to be free here today. How many want grace to redound? How many want an overflow of the power of God working in your life? Why does God keep allowing these trials to keep coming my way? He said, because you're still in the way. Can we say hallelujah? He said, keeps coming to let you know just where you are. How many want to set your affections now? Say, Lord, I pray to walk in purity and honesty. That's it. I preached to you this whole month on what? Purity. Come on. And honesty. Let yourself go. A lot of us, we're binding in our own selves. Huh? Glory be to God. But we need to release ourselves today and release others in the name of Jesus. I pray to be the first. Let's stand right now. Thank you, Lord Jesus. Thank you for your holiness.

Shabdi. Thank you for his holiness again. Come on. Yes. We thank you for your holiness. That's it. We thank you, Lord. Think about it. That's what you want. Oh, Lord, we thank you for your hope. Not just an outside show. Come on. We worship thee. He said you got to be a light now. My God, we thank you for your holiness. Come on and give him some love here. We thank you. Oh, Lord. Oh, we thank you for your hope. Lift your hands to him. He's worthy for it. We worship thee. Oh, we got to thank him.

Lord, take over our affections right now, oh God. Hallelujah. We thank you for your hope. Oh, Lord, our God, we worship one more time.

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Connect with him right now. Come on now. We thank you. Woo! Thank you for your love, Lord. Thank you for your love. His affections. His affections. Come on. Give him your affections right now. Come on now. Come on. We thank you for your love. Woo! Here's my affections, Lord. Here's my affections. Oh, God, I give you my affections right now, Lord. Hallelujah, Jesus. Oh, God.

Now, dear hearts, you're going to have to keep working with yourself now. There's some things Satan don't want to release you of. But you got to know that God has given you permission today to be free. And you have to know, claim the victory in your lives and walk by faith. Come on. I'm going to love. I will love. It is demanded of me to love. And God is love. And I am going to love no matter what. No matter what. I'm not going to allow no evil thoughts to take over in my mind. Oh, my. Woo! All I got to do is, God, bring me to my senses to let me know what I'm thinking of that's not right. Let me know what I'm thinking of that's making me discomfort on the inside. Help me to know to rebuke Satan right now in the name of Jesus. Don't let him take over in my life. Come on, come on, come on. Come on, thank him for his love. Thank him for his love. His love, come on. We thank you for your love. Man's love will fail you. Come on now. We thank you. We gonna have disappointments, but we gonna have to deal with them. Come on. We thank you for your love. Oh, that's it. That's it. It's God's love. We what? Come on. Now you got to see people as you see yourself. You always want mercy. I'm always needing mercy. And I want mercy too. Huh? So I don't have to allow you to make a mistake. And not just one mistake. Come on, church. But there's going to be some mistakes over and over and over. And there's going to be some times you're not going to agree with everything that I say. But I'm going to have to deal with it. Come on now. I'm not going to let that separate me in my mind. See, sometimes we still walking around bodily and hugging and acting like everything is all right. But in our mind, we still got a separation going on. Come on, somebody. And that's the reason God can't come forth and do what he wants to do in our life. Come on now, Lord. Ah, God is working on us right now. Come on, lift your hands and say, we thank you for your love. Oh, God. Come on, mean it from your heart. Yeah, we thank you for your love. Come on. I got to give it up right now, Lord. We thank you for your love. Oh, God. Yeah, we worship.

We are going to make mistakes. Come on. Come on. Come on. Come on. Come on. Come on. We thank you for your love. It's God's love. It's God's love. Woo. It's his affections. You got to pray.

0: the purity and the honesty is in God. And we got to trust His Spirit. And when we trust His Spirit, then we can reach out and embrace others in purity. I've made some big mistakes in my life, but God has been merciful. Let thy mercy, O Lord, be upon us according as we hope in thee. His love is still right there for me today. Now, can our love continue to be with each other today? If we keep our affections on things above, then we can have the affections of God to take us through this journey. Now, that's what the Lord is saying to us today. Love thy neighbor as thyself. Set your affections now on things above. And you cannot expect out of man what you need from God. And then we cannot blame man for not coming through with the things that we need from God. Come on, church. Who loves you? Jesus. And we gain favor through Christ. But God will let things mess up around us when we take our, when we stop focusing our eyes on Him and start focusing our eyes on people. God will let things mess up. Because you took your eyes off of Christ and placed them on that's frail, that cannot help you. He loves us today.
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